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12: Police in Mississippi arrest a second suspect in connection with the death of a woman found hanged.
13: Police in Jackson, Mississippi say a second man is now jailed for alleged involvement in the death of a woman found hanged from a tree in the yard of an abandoned home last month. 25-year-old Ernest Lloyd Jr. was arrested Tuesday. 51-year-old Sharquez Ratliff had been arrested earlier this month and is being held without bond. Police say a third suspect is now being sought. The victim is identified as 29-year-old Tasia Fortune, who was a mother of four, but whose family says struggled with homelessness in recent years. Evan Brown, Fox News.
12: The government of Jamaica has announced its reparations case against Britain has been referred to the United Kingdom's highest court of appeal. The British government has consistently rejected calls for financial reparations for its former colonies, but King Charles has made what some are calling an unprecedented move. Jamaica's Minister of Culture, Gender, Entertainment, and Sport, addressing the island's House of Representatives, noted the significance of the decision, though critics questioned the optics of the filing. 11 people are shot dead at a house party in South Africa.
14: Police say they believe three attackers were responsible for this massacre. One of the victims was a pregnant woman. It happened last night in the Kwamakuta township near Durban on South Africa's east coast. People had gathered at the house for a party when the suspects entered and opened fire. Officers say some of those attending the party had previously been subject to criminal investigation. While the motive hasn't been confirmed, they're not ruling out a feud between rival gangs. No arrests have yet been made. Jonathan Savage, Fox News.
12: The Colosseum in Rome, Italy, closed for 2 days after a worker fell to his death. The 22-year-old died yesterday while installing cabling for an illumination project. Authorities are investigating the circumstances of his death. I'm Lee Silicera. This is Fox News.
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2: Well, hello, America, and welcome to the Glenn Beck Program. Holy cow, we have a lot to do, but I have to start with the most bizarre story I have ever read. And I know that's saying something. I know it said something similar to that yesterday, but it just gets weirder and weirder every day. I'm going to take you to Boston and a story from the Boston Globe that... No one would have believed it was a real story. No one. I don't think I could have written it 15 years ago and had anybody go, yeah, right, as a Boston Globe. This is from the Boston Globe. Wait until you hear. This is the hot. This is, I'm going to warn you. If we don't go out and vote, this is what America is going to be like. Wait until you see this thinking. We go there in 60 seconds. First, let me tell you about preborn. What makes a human being a human being? Size? No. 6-foot man isn't more human than a 6-pound baby. It's not intelligence. Independence? The ability to speak or take care of yourself? Well, people like Peter Singer and progressives and eugenicists would all say, yeah, those are the things that determine, but they're not. You know that. Our Creator forms us in the womb. And that's why the work of preborn, what they do, is so very important. Every day, women are finding themselves facing an unplanned pregnancy, often frightened and unsure of what to do. Preborn supports pregnancy clinics all across the country that meet these women with compassion and provide free ultrasounds. And one ultrasound can change everything. There's a screen, on that screen is a child. It's a life already underway. 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Right now, there's a mom that needs that moment. You can give it to her. $28 will provide one life-saving ultrasound, and that is the beginning. $140 will help rescue 5 babies. Please give today. Dial #250, say the keyword baby. That's #250, keyword baby, or go to preborn.com/Beck. That's preborn.com/Beck. By the way, I don't know if you heard about the surrogate mother. We're going to talk about that next hour. I've got a lot of stuff next hour that is again, another sign of the times, but we'll get into that next hour. Right now, I'm just going to give you the headline here. It's just a little tease of what is to come. But believe me, this is an 8-course meal. Massachusetts lesbian bar nearly bullied out of town after lifting mask mandate for one night. According to the Boston Globe, trouble is a-brewing at this watering hole. A Massachusetts lesbian bar. By the way, I want you to know, I didn't add anything to the story. None of these words are mine. A Massachusetts lesbian bar descended into a catty culture war and faces a potentially business-ending boycott from some sudden enemies who flipped out when the owners lifted a long-standing mask mandate for one night a week. Quote, "It is with love we inform our immunocompromised disabled divas we will be opening Saturday nights as mask optional." Last Ditch merrily wrote in an August Instagram post that blew its world apart. Some critics dramatically likened the decision to a mass disabling event or a eugenicist attack and a host of other hot button terms that escalated into threats of violence. Quote, "I hope your venue gets firebombed for robbing my fellow immunocompromised people of their Saturday plans just to scrape extra revenue from ableists." People like, here's another one. "People like you kill disabled people in the name of your own leisure and convenience." And a third said, "Just say you're being complicit in mass disabling events and get it over with." I don't even know what a mass disabling event is, but I'm pretty sure saying, you know, you got to take the mask off. We're, you know what? You can leave the mask on 6 nights a week. One night a week, we're going to say, hey, if you're not a freak that is still freaking out about COVID, come on in. The water's fine. And by the way, you're still invited to wear your mask You're just going to be around people who are not wearing theirs. Now, I know that might cause some problems because how does anyone that's immunocompromised drink with a mask on? I guess the germs can't get in when you just lift your mask up so you can put the glass to your face and then you just don't breathe, don't breathe. You just got to take a swig of the mask back on. It's ridiculous. This is all because masks were made optional just once a week. Last Ditch, which is the name of the bar, opened in 2025. It still requires masks on all other days, even as Greenfield, the town it is from, hasn't reported a COVID case in months. Now, I'd like to know the definition of months. Is that 5 months, 6 months, or 42 months? Last Ditch, which opened in 2025, still requires masks all other days, even as Greenfield hasn't reported the COVID case in months. The business soon found its divey bar room bare on what used to be busy nights as irate customers banded together to boycott. Sales had already been slumping due to the bar's floundering business model that includes rules like nobody will be barred from entry due to lack of funds. The poor and unhoused people are welcome in this space. Now, I don't know how that's not working out for you as a business model. I don't know. The mask mandate was another rule, as Last Ditch vowed ableism. Infringements on disabled patrons enjoying the venue was strictly barred. That meant the face coverings were required to protect anyone who was immunocompromised. It remains unclear how anyone was expected to drink while masked. This is crazy. The bars. No, you haven't heard anything yet. Ready for this? You ready for this paragraph? The bar's three owners, one a drag performer that uses it and its as their pronouns, another now in clown school, began to slip behind on their bills and couldn't pay themselves or their staff. So the trio decided to lift the mask mandate on Saturdays to try to boost revenue and keep the lights on. It is with love that we inform our immunocompromised disabled divas we will be open Saturday nights. At first, they tried to apologize for the supposedly flippant post. I don't know how this was flippant at all, okay? Supposedly flippant post writing, "We are sorry for our passive and dismissive tone of our change to the norms and schedule impacting the most intersectional of us." That only fanned the flames because Last Ditch post failed to include alt text. Now, I don't know what alt text is. You know what alt text is? I have no idea what alt text is. So when they sent the apology out, apparently things got worse because it wasn't in alt text. What is alt text? Alt text describes the written message for the visually impaired. So now, because they didn't apologize, they've now offended all of the blind lesbians that want to wear masks because they're immunocompromised. One person commented, "This is not an accessible post. It indicates the lack or care or interest in disability intersectionality." But by the time of the meeting in September 11th, only one of the original founders, Metellian, still was involved. Two others had stepped back. Well, he's busy with clown school. You know what I mean? Citing various pressures and health issues. And it actually points out, and one had enrolled in clown school. There are some 10 people now seated in a circle on the dance floor at this September 11th meeting, trying to calm things down. 10 people, all wearing masks. The owner, Metellian, and a handful of volunteers, some bar patrons, and two designated mediators who would facilitate the conversations between the parties who disagree. another 10 or 15 people join the meeting via Zoom. The plan is to go clockwise. We are talking 20 people. 20 people. Now, I don't blow off a single customer. I don't like blowing off a single customer. But there are times you have to say, this is not your place. Sorry, this is not your place. But you can't do that anymore because they all have a mob. And so they will make it their mission in life to destroy you. So the mediators are in place to facilitate. The plan is to go clockwise, sharing views on the masking decision and the financial future of the bar. Each person has 2 minutes to speak. It begins with a calming breath exercise. Oh, God, I would be, please, where's the closest bridge I could jump off of? Almost immediately, the proceedings are derailed. One of Last Ditch's most vocal critics, the head of another queer COVID conscience collective in Western Massachusetts, a performer and artist who goes by So Noir, has been posting complaints about Last Ditch for days. Now, Noir joins the meeting on Zoom. He and other critics begin to flood Zoom chat with irate messages, which are dutifully read aloud to the group. When it comes time for one of the mediators, a licensed therapist, they put two licensed therapists in this meeting to calm their customers down. She takes a conciliatory tone. I love that all of you are here online, but these social media platforms alienate us from one another. She asks whether participants can try to remove themselves from places of righteousness. I'd love to get to a place to where we all know each other's face. Well, that's not going to happen because you're wearing masks. I'd love to get to a place where we can all know each other's face, where we can know each other's name, she continued. It's messed up that the mediator is dismissing those attending virtually, one responds. That's not accessibility. A lot of people are calling for an acknowledgement of harm, and I'm hearing a white therapist centering on the feelings of a majority white and white adjacent staff. Oh my God, I couldn't do it. I couldn't do it. How? Let me get let's play this out. If this is the way that everything is going to be run, and they would have it all run like this, this is chaos. Nothing gets done. There's no businesses that could survive this. That means the supermarkets. You imagine this happening in a supermarket where they all have to, the supermarket will close. This is how Marxist and crazy people destroy countries and starve people to death because of this nonsense. Just don't go to this club. That's all you have to do. This town is like lesbian heaven. It's all rainbow flags, gay bars, and all of them are masked because apparently everybody up there doesn't know COVID is not a part of our life to be afraid of anymore. It's been over for a long time, but they were so freaked out and it became that mask is nothing more than a symbol of where you stand politically. That's it. That's all it is. It's not saving you. And you could go to another bar down the street, but they won't. They won't. They want to destroy this bar. The Zoom attendees speculate the mediator's licensed status makes her a mandated reporter and an agent of the state, akin to the police. One person going by Moss asked if the mediator could have them hospitalized against their will, adding that her presence is wildly unsafe. Things have not improved for Last Ditch since that meeting. The only person left around midnight on a recent Saturday suggested trying a Lady Gaga-themed party. It might bring some people in. The bartender responded, "No, Gaga's canceled. She's a Zionist." You deserve everything you get. The DJ, this is the best line, listen to this. The DJ, still playing EDM, and Metellin, the owner, is alone on the checkered dance floor, making pensive graceful loops on the stripper pole with the KN95 mask in place. I guess it's one place where they don't say, take it off, take it all off. You take everything else off, not your mask. It's insane. More in a minute. First, let me tell you, by the way, I have some good news. If you are somebody who thinks that this country is abusive, because we've heard it, you're trans, the government wants you dead. It's nothing. There's a genocide going on in America. Well, the results are out. The study has now been done. I'm going to give it to you here in just a second. Good ranchers, next time you're eating a burger that you just cooked on the grill, stop and ask yourself this question. Does this taste a little, I don't know, foreign? I couldn't use a French. You know why I can't use a French accent on that? Because the meat's not coming. 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
2: Okay, for years, we have been told that America is hunting a group of its own citizens. If you're in a transgender, you know, community, death is waiting around every corner. The words they have used is epidemic. Some said it was a transgenocide. And when Donald Trump took office, it's just going to get worse. Now, I don't know how you get worse from a genocide, but here's what happened. It actually got better. This week, of all places, the same Boston Globe that just I read that article from ran a piece by a Nebraska writer named David Mastio. He went straight to the activist's own numbers. Advocates for trans equality counted 53 violent deaths in 2023. In 2025, there were 27. So it's nearly cut in half. The human rights campaign's tally is also falling. So are the numbers of the FBI's hate crime numbers. So when the New York Post reported on the research from two scholars at the Manhattan Institute, it wasn't news. They found that transgender Americans are murdered at a lower rate than the rest of the country. So it can't be a genocide, because then what's happening to everybody else in the country? It's genocide times deux. When it does happen, the killer is usually not a stranger consumed by hate. The leading motive that they could identify was a partner, a relationship gone wrong. Every one of those 27 was somebody's child. Every one of those 27 was a tragedy. You know, a young black trans person still facing real danger, okay? Nobody should pretend otherwise. There's danger, but it's not coming from the regular people. It's not coming from Trump supporters. It's not coming from Donald Trump. That's not true. None of that is true. You were sold something that doesn't exist, and you were sold a version of America that doesn't exist. We disagree deeply about sports and locker rooms and what we teach our children. And those arguments are loud and they're real. And then the middle of all of it is some anger. But all of that, body count still went down. Americans can disagree with you and still not want to hurt or kill someone. That's not hate. That's free people arguing hard without raising a hand in hatred and hurting someone. And by the way, I've got another poll on what the Democrats think about killing people that you disagree with. It's astounding. So they've challenged the findings. no one is challenging the findings because you can't. These are the numbers. And why wouldn't anybody? Why wouldn't everyone want this to be true? Picture a 15-year-old confused and scared and scrolling at midnight. For years, the adults who claim to speak for that kid have said, no, it's genocide. They're going to try to kill you. That's not. Fear is a cage. The good news is the narrative is wrong. The even better news is that America is better than its press clippings. And it usually is. More in a minute. Think about how much trust you put on your phone. It's your map. It's your camera. It's your bank. It's your email. It's your calendar. For everything, it's the only thing you ever have to reach for. And it's the one thing you reach for your family. One device, one number, one system. If something goes wrong with that system, your entire communication plan is basically keep staring at the screen and hope the little black bars come back. You know, cry as needed. I don't need that plan. 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
3: Coming up, Iran's president is at the UN and Trump offered them two outs. Which one will they take? Glenn has a prediction. Next.
4: Fox News, I'm Tom Rigotti. President Trump is hosting Chinese leader Xi Jinping for a state visit a day after addressing the UN General Assembly. Fox's Lucas Tomlinson is at the White House.
5: Talks on trade and artificial intelligence are expected to dominate the summit in Washington, the leader's first meeting since Xi hosted Trump in Beijing in May. President Trump mentioned China only one time in his UN address, vowing the U.S. must win the AI race.
4: Iran President Masoud Pezeshkian delivers his address before the United Nations General Assembly today, where he talked about the impact that the war with the U.S. has had on his nation.
6: Pezeshkian framed Iran as the victim. He held up photos of children that he said were killed by American and Israeli bombs, and he vowed that his country would never cede control of the Strait of Hormuz. As he began his address, a lone U.S. diplomat walked out.
4: That's Fox's Eric Shawn. 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
7: Aurora Public Schools is launching a guaranteed admission partnership with Colorado Mesa University, giving students with a GPA of at least 3.0 direct admission to the university in Grand Junction. Superintendent Michael Giles Jr.
8: This is really about breaking barriers and creating opportunities, and that's exactly what this effort is going to result in for our students, so we're extremely proud of that.
7: Students with at least a 3.2 GPA will also be given a partial scholarship to Mesa. This is the sixth direct admission agreement for APS. There's a settlement between the state and a Colorado company that collects medical debt. Attorney General Phil Weiser says an investigation by the Department of Law found Wakefield and Associates filed for default judgment against Coloradans with medical debt without complying with the new protection set forth by the legislature. Wakefield will vacate any default judgments entered against the 44 accounts and can't move to file new judgments until they are compliant. They must also cough up $30,000. I'm Rob Dawson.
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18: Previous record high for diesel nationally was 582 compared to 653 now.
17: AAA's Marie Dodd says it's tough to know whether it could actually hit $7, but it's not outside the realm of possibility. The Trump administration's removing 760,000 people from coverage under the Affordable Care Act, also known as Obamacare, alleging fraud. Tammy Trujillo explains.
19: Vice President J.D. Vance and Centers for Medicare and Medicaid Services Administrator Dr. Mehmet Oz made the announcement Tuesday at the White House. The move would reportedly save the federal government an estimated $2.2 billion. Oz said many of the people being removed aren't real people, and Vance said that several aren't using the program or don't know they're enrolled. The administration's also planning additional verification on another 419,000 names it suspects of fraudulent enrollment. Some 19 million people are enrolled in health plans under the ACA. More than 2.5 million have dropped out after Republicans allowed subsidies to expire that helped pay for coverage.
17: MIT has dethroned Princeton as America's top university. Sarah Lee Kessler with more.
20: Princeton's 15-year run as the top U.S. university is over, with MIT moving to the number one spot. This after a methodology change in the U.S. News & World Report rankings. It helps boost schools where students earn higher incomes after graduation. Also, universities that focus on engineering, science, and math. Princeton has slipped to second place. Harvard is third. Yale is fourth. And two California universities have tied for fifth place, Stanford and Caltech.
17: And the minimum wage is about to go up in Florida, and some business owners are warning they may have to raise their prices. Next Wednesday, the minimum wage goes up $1 to $15 an hour for non-tipped workers and just under $12 for tipped workers. University of West Florida economics professor Rick Harper warns raising the minimum wage could actually end up hurting those it's designed to help. I'm Monica Nelson with your consumer and business news.
0: Where Greeley comes for conservative talk, this is News Talk 600 KCOL.

Well, yesterday the president was in Washington, and so was the president of Iran in New York City. New York City. Highest ranking Iranian official to set foot on American soil since the war began in February. So yesterday, the president stands in front of the United Nations and he offers Tehran two doors. This is it. Behind door number one, a deal. Behind door number two, the end of the Islamic Republic. Now, everybody freaked out. They got up. They walked out. So did Cuba. Good. Don't let the door hit you on the back end. Now, across town while he was doing this, the mediators and the negotiators and everybody else, they were put into a room and they were talking for hours. Okay. We've been here. We've been here. And I'm not talking in the past. I'm talking about in June. We were here. Both presidents signed a memorandum to end the war. Remember that thing? Yeah. It's not going to happen. It's not going to happen. I'm going to explain why. Okay. It's not going to happen. By August, that thing had expired, each side accusing the other of breaking it. Before that, the 2015 deal. Before that, the 40 years of freezes and thaws and back channels and cash and everything else. None of it works. So look what they have now. This is what they

who hated Carthage. I mean, who doesn't hate Carthage, right? That was the city across the sea that had nearly destroyed Rome once already. One day, he stands up in the Senate, and he has a handful of figs, and they fall out of the fold of his toga onto the floor. They're big, ripe, beautiful. The senators all look down and went, oh, wow, those are beautiful figs. Who doesn't say that? So Cato told them, you know why they're so nice? They were picked in Carthage 3 days ago. That's how close our enemy is. From then on, whatever the subject, he ended every speech the same way. Carthage must be destroyed. It must be destroyed. Another senator answered him again and again with the opposite. Spare it. Not because he loved Carthage, but because he thought Rome needed it. Listen to this. Here's the lesson from 2,000 years ago. He believed that the fear of the enemy was the only thing holding the Romans together. You take away the enemy and Rome will turn on itself. Rome destroyed Carthage anyway. They didn't listen to Cato, or they listened to Cato, and they destroyed it. A century later, historians, Roman historians, are looking back and they wrote, the fear of Carthage had kept Rome decent. The minute Carthage had been destroyed, the rot set in, the greed took over, all of the problems, no republic at all. Nothing. Nothing was left. The Romans had a name for it. Fear of the enemy. And fear of the enemy, they learned to treat like medicine. All right, so let me go back to what happened yesterday. We're at the negotiating table and we're trying to, okay. The Islamic Republic is the second senator's idea turned into a government. For 47 years, we have been their figs, held up in front of a crowd every Friday after prayers. Look how close the enemy is. The enemy is right here. It's the great Satan. The empty shelves in grocery stores, the dead currency, the brownouts, the son who can't find work, the daughter that was beaten for a strand of her hair. All of it is washed away with death to America. That is not their foreign policy. That is their glue. And it really even isn't at this point even aimed at us. It's aimed at their own people. It's a loyalty test. You know that they paint our flag on the ground at their universities so their own children will walk on our flag? That's how much this is drilled into society. Their supreme leader explained in 2019 that the chant didn't mean the American people. It meant the president, his national security advisors, or his secretary of state. In other words, the men across the table. So the question isn't whether we can trust them. The question is whether they can afford peace, and I don't believe they can. The day Iran makes real peace with America is the day it loses the only excuse it has to exist. Who do 90 million people blame for the empty shelves, for the brownouts, all of the problems? They don't believe in the philosophy. That's why every deal with them, it's been a pause. It's not a peace. It's a pause. They can sign, you know, for intermission, but they can't sign an ending because an ending is suicide to the regime in Iran. The Iranian people figured this out before Washington did. Listen to this. I didn't even know this until I was doing research on it yesterday. January 2020, Revolutionary Guard shoots a passenger jet out of the sky over Tehran. 176 people on board, and then they lie about it for 4 days. Okay, knew about this so far. Students pour out into the streets. This is the part I didn't know. At one Tehran university, they come to a giant American and Israeli flag that is painted on the pavement. Remember, they're trained to walk on them. They didn't walk on them. They walked around them. Hundreds of Iranian students in the protest are walking around, stepping carefully one by one around the stars and stripes, around the Israeli flag. When a few people walked across, the crowd booed and shouted that they had no honor. And they chanted, our enemy is right here. They lie when they say our enemy is America. Did you even know that story? Because I didn't.

0: 40 years of the chant, and the regime's own children won't step on our flag anymore. This January, they came back into the streets, and the regime answered with rifles this time. One human rights group has put the names one by one to more than 7,000 dead. Others estimate that it's much higher. I've heard numbers as high as 40,000. The regime admitted more than 3,000 and more than 40,000 arrested. So when I say it would help if you didn't kill the people who protest in your own streets, that's not a talking point. That, you know, hey, can we make a deal with you? Well, it would help if you just stop, you know, shooting people. It's the test. A government's word to strangers is never better than its word to its own people. How it treats its own people who can't leave will tell you how it will treat all papers that it signs. A regime that shoots its own children for, you know, is not a regime that should ever have a nuclear weapon. Not a path to one, not a peaceful program that we're asked to recognize on faith. No, that's not hostility. That's arithmetic. You're shooting your own people. We're going to give you a nuclear weapon? No. No. But we have to have a deal. We have to end this. We have to end this. Every war ends at a table. I don't think it's going to end at a table with these people this time. Diesel is $6 a gallon, over that. Real families' grocery bill this winter is going to be skyrocketing. American sailors have been on that, you know, in that Gulf, on those boats for months. You can negotiate. You can have, Reagan had the arms treaty with a government he called an evil empire. It's all true, but Reagan didn't sign because he trusted Moscow. He signed because he could count the missiles from space. Trust is for friends. And with regimes where you can count things, you can't count anything with these guys, okay? We need things that they can't fake. We need to be able to go anywhere, anytime. No enrichment. And if I were at the table, I would also say, and by the way, open the prison doors. 40,000 people you arrested, let them out. We are not even going to talk to you about that. Let those people out. So don't watch the podium. Watch the prison gate. And notice something else. In 47 years, no American crowd has ever chanted death to Iran. And we had every reason. 52 Americans were held for, what, 444 days or something like that? We had a chance. 41 service members killed in the barracks in Beirut with their name on it. More than 600 American troops killed in Iraq by Iranian-backed forces. We still never made it our chant, death to Iran. Never, because America has never needed an enemy to know who we are. We were built on a piece of paper that says, this is who we are. This is what we're for. Tehran was built on a crowd that says what it's against. Rome did not rot because it lost its enemy. It rotted because it had forgotten how to be anything without an enemy. I think we've forgotten an awful lot lately. We're getting good at chanting about each other. I mean, we seem to need a villain now, and it's in the next zip code. We're closer to Tehran than we'd like to admit. Cato held up figs to show his people how close the enemy was. The students in Tehran showed us something else, how close our friends are. Under that regime are 90 million people, and the bravest of them risked a bullet to walk around our flag. The regime needs us as an enemy. The Iranian people do not. There won't be a peace deal with this regime. Mr. President, do not bend. End it. If they'll end on our terms. But you can't count on it. And never forget which Iran you're making peace for. Not the one at the podium in New York. The one that stepped around our flag. We never chanted. We never had to. We only have to outlast the men who make others chant. Back in a minute. Housing market is a funny thing. Not in a ha-ha funny way. Kind of like, oh, crap, that hurts. the conditions that create bad, you know, bad news for one person create an extraordinary opportunity for somebody else. 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

0: Jason, I want to bring you in. What's the latest on? Did you see that story where Trump was planning a deep strike? I think it was on the Houthis, right? And the planes were literally being finished. They were pulling the pins out of the bombs as they're about to take off. And Trump said, stop, hold. What was that story about?
1: Yeah, so this was the Saudis have been asking us to help them out in striking the Houthis in Yemen. And this apparently happened on Sunday, as reported. And this is reported by the New York Times. And supposedly the president nixed that at the last minute after the bombs had already been loaded on the planes and they had the order to go. It was cut at the last minute. And I'm actually glad. I'm glad that we did not do that, because since this late 70s, we've been arming the Saudis with some of the best equipment the military can buy.
0: And training their pilots.
1: Right. And it goes even beyond that. We've been giving them all this military hardware, including replacement parts, all this stuff, so that they can defend themselves in these cases.
0: Do those planes ever fly? I've never heard of Saudi jets going in and taking care of the Houthis or anything. Have you?
1: Yeah, they have been operational, but not to the point to where I think, not to their full capability. And I think that they're always worried about overdoing it and getting a harsh response from Iran. That's pretty much
0: all. So they let us do it, so we get the harsh response.
1: Yes.
0: I'm tired of being the meat grinder.
1: I know. I am too. And what happened to this Middle East NATO between, I think it's Pakistan, Saudis, and Turkey. Why aren't they doing collective defense and then just going all in on taking care of this? What is the point of your defense pact there? Is it just to get three countries together so that they can meet in a room with us and lobby us to do it for them?
0: Is that why Trump may have said, put the pins back in?
1: So, I mean, I don't have, any other knowledge behind besides just my gut reaction, but I think that that's what he's hopefully that's what I think that they're trying to do, to try and get them to say, look, we've given you all this military hardware for years. You even have mechanisms set up to defend yourself so that we don't have to do it. Why are you always coming to us to handle this for you? You're capable. We've given you this equipment. Knock the mothballs off of it. Clear the spider webs and you guys take care of it. We're trying to get out. That's what I hope the direction is.
0: And trying to get out and end the war. When I say we have to end the war, unfortunately, I think it's the end of this war is going to come with somebody arming the people, the 90 million people, so they can fight back on the streets. And it's us, one by one, get a deck of playing cards, killing every single one of these leaders, and then shutting off all financials. Everything. There are still banks that are helping them. They all have to be shut down. It's the only way to stop it.
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9: Down at the White House. I'm Lisa LaSera, Fox News. As President Trump will meet with China's President Xi Jinping tomorrow at the White House, Treasury Secretary Scott Bessent says both sides have already agreed the U.S.-China trade deal will be extended until January 10th.
10: I don't know whether a bigger deal can be done. I don't know whether we will just roll the current deal. There's some deliverables that have not been perfect on the Chinese side.
9: On Fox's special report with Brett Baer, President Trump greeted President Xi at Joint Base Andrews instead of waiting for him to drive to the White House. Tomorrow, a state dinner will be held in Xi's honor. Artificial intelligence will also be on the agenda in tomorrow's meeting as lawmakers from both sides of the aisle say more regulation for AI is needed.
11: We're not going to allow the Chinese Communist Party to catch us, but at the same period of time, we can't allow this explosive technology to hurt us and hurt the American people.
9: House Democratic leader Hakeem Jeffries today, OpenAI CEO Sam Altman told the UN that we could lose control of AI and said safeguards need to be put in place. Iran's President Masoud Pezeshkian addressed the United Nations this morning, a day after President Trump told the General Assembly he has a decision to make on Iran.
12: Pezeshkian framed Iran as the victim. He held up photos of children that he said were killed by American and Israeli bombs, and he vowed that his country would never cede control of the Strait of Hormuz. As he began his address, a lone U.S. diplomat walked out. That action, considered the highest level diplomatic snub one can give here at the world body.
9: Fox's Eric Shawn at the U.N. Despite the tough talk on both sides, U.S. and Iranian officials met for several hours yesterday. Three people have filed suits against Six Flags Magic Mountain, claiming the X2 roller coaster left them with traumatic brain injuries. 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
9: Jackson, Mississippi police have arrested a second man in connection with the death of a black woman found hanging from a tree. 25-year-old Ernest Lloyd Jr., who was black, has been arrested in the death of 29-year-old Tanja Fortune, whose body was found hanging in an abandoned home August 3rd. 51-year-old Jacques Ratif was arrested earlier this month on murder charges. He pled not guilty and is being held without bond. Tragic news rocking the college basketball world.
17: ESPN college basketball analyst Chris Spatola passing away unexpectedly at the age of 47. Spatola was a four-year starter at West Point, leading the Army basketball team in scoring for three seasons. After graduating, he deployed in support of Operation Iraqi Freedom. He was the son-in-law of Hall of Fame coach Mike Krzyzewski and served on the Duke Blue Devils staff under Coach K from 2007 to 2012, winning a national championship in 2010. Spatola was also a court coach for the gold medal-winning U.S. team at the 2008 Olympics. He leaves behind a wife and three kids.
9: Fox's Frank Lanza. A county in Virginia voting to end automatic approvals for new data centers and voting to deny the expansion of a gas-powered energy project.
18: The Prince William County Board of Supervisors voted unanimously to end automatic approvals of data center projects, now requiring special use permits for new projects built outside of their data center opportunity zone created a decade ago. Ahead of the vote, members of the public like Mindy Diepenbrock with the Save Braemar Coalition protested a planned upgrade to a gas insulation substation, telling Fox 5 DC.
19: I hope that they remember who they represent, and that's the people. And the people do not want this. We're done. We don't want any more.
18: The Board of Supervisors denied Dominion Energy's request to upgrade the substation. The company said in a statement, as electricity demand grows, projects like this one are essential to maintaining a reliable grid.
9: Fox's Jessica Rosenthal. I'm Lee Silasera. This is Fox News.
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2: So there's a story out today. 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This is Kamala Harris, who is still undecided whether she's going to run in 2028. Please do. Play cut one here. Here she is on DEI. 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
3: Here's another fact. The attack on DEI is an attack on maternal care.
4: Yes, it is.
3: An attack on DEI to recognize diversity, equity, and inclusion is an attack by definition on maternal care, including the need to protect Black women in connection with their pregnancy, childbirth, and postpartum care.
2: She's sitting next to Al Saeed, who is, you know, running in Michigan. 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
2: All right. So there's a couple of stories I want to talk to you about. Nicole Hannah-Jones sacrifices her kid for race communism. That's from The Federalist. There's another one in our show prep today that comes from the Texas Tribune. U.S. Supreme Court rules against surrogate in Dallas custody case. There's a third story. A grandmother in Canada, against the family's wishes, was told to take MAID. And she did. And Canada has killed yet another person. Her granddaughter is going to be on with us here in just a few minutes. It's an incredible story. But let me start with Nicole Hannah-Jones. And let me start here. Your life has meaning. And your life is not just in service of ideology. And this, I think, is what Nicole Hannah-Jones and others like her, she found out, and the others will find out, the hard way. If you don't remember who Nicole Hannah-Jones is, she was the mastermind of the 1619 Project, where she reimagined history. You know, what if? Well, but what if it didn't happen that way? She tried to cash in on DEI, saying that everything was racist, especially America, and we had to dismantle all of the racist systems, meaning America. And when it came to her own daughter, she put her own daughter in the worst schools in the name of racial justice. Okay? She said that white kids and rich kids went to the same school because it's much better, and that left behind other kids at the bad school. So even though she could afford to send her school, her child to the best school, she didn't. And everybody on the left praised her for that. Oh, keeping your child in the school, that is so good. So what's the reward? What's the exchange? She ended up doing massive damage to her daughter. And her daughter is older now. And she has missed major years of education. She's so far behind in math now and it's her favorite subject. She can barely catch up even with a tutor. And her mother just came out recently and is like, yeah, this is my fault. I'm really, really sorry. Well, Mom, you put your ideology ahead of me. You were making all of this money. And you were so against privilege that you wouldn't use that money from supposedly your hard work to put me in a better school. You left me behind to make a point. You'll fight for all the kids, but you won't fight for me, Mom? What about me? I'm right here. This is a terrible story. It's devastating. Are there any parents that are feeling this way besides her? I think. How many? I don't know. How many knowingly or unknowingly sacrifice their kids for the god of their ideology? Because that's what parents of trans kids did. You know, unless they were just so spooked by all of the everybody in academia and doctors and everybody else going, your kids are going to kill themselves. And so you did it. And now you're watching your kid broken. And you were there. And that's what Nicole Hannah-Jones did. And by the time she figured it out, it was already too late. Damage was done. She had harmed her own child. I got to tell you, there's no worse thing in the world to feel that way. I mean, I don't know if you've ever felt that way. I don't think. Yeah, I do. I do. I sacrificed my time with my children, and I thought I was being right, for this job. Because I thought, honestly, I thought God would make up the difference. Because I felt, you know, the founders did this when they believed the country was... But I don't know if I'm any different than she is. Because I sacrificed my time, and nothing can replace your time. And I sacrificed my time with my children, and I'm paying a heavy price. But all that praise that Nicole got from strangers, it didn't mean anything. Any of the praise I get from the audience, it doesn't mean anything. The life of our children is the only thing that has meaning in the world. More meaning than any ideology. And that's how it should be for every parent. But we have a generation of parents that is wrapped so tightly in the collective, they can barely see out. They're smothering, and their kids are swinging the other way. I'm telling you, Generation Alpha is going to push back on this. They already are. They are more conservative than I am. They are pushing back. And you know what? You know who's going to be there for that generation? The grandparents. Because generally speaking, the people who grew up in my age, who are now grandparents, you know, the Reagan era, we didn't drink of the cup of collectivism. And we have more in common with our grandchildren in the Alpha generation than really our kids. Grandparents still care about the individual. Now, that has its own problems, but it can be good when we're wise. All of this would be good if we did it in balance. If we weren't just so diehard, it's got to be all of this all the time. No, in balance. In balance. Do we have problems in the country with racism? Yes. Can we fix it? Yes. But we're never going to fix anything. You're only going to make things worse if you say, I got to throw all of it out. It's all racist. Everything is racist. It's not. You're a lunatic. And you're a lunatic if you say the opposite. There's no racism. They don't have a problem. Of course there is. But when a child turns to a parent and says, what about me? Oof. But maybe the grandparents can help answer. Maybe the grandparents can help her become the free person she wants to be instead of a cog in the system. A stat. A victim, because victimhood is important. It's not. Nobody wants to be a victim. This generation right now, they like being victims. But they don't really. That's why they're killing themselves. They're victims. They're powerless. Nobody wants to live their life. There's no future in a life like that. But regardless, everyone needs to know that your life has meaning and purpose. And this generation has been taught that nothing has meaning. Really, nothing has meaning. Which brings me to another story. It's the story of the surrogate mother who appealed to the Supreme Court here in Texas to be involved in the decisions of medical care for the baby she was carrying. So this couple out of California hires this girl in Texas to carry the child. Now, I don't know. I haven't been able to find out if this was her egg or the couple's egg and fertilization. So I'm not sure. I'm assuming it's that way and it was all implanted in her. That's a womb for rent. You are now just a vessel, nothing more than a vessel. So the child was diagnosed with a serious heart condition while in her womb. And the legal parents asked her to abort. And she said, I'm not aborting. Okay, now who wins here? Because it's their egg and their sperm. You are just literally a house. You're just allowing it to grow inside. According to the law, he was the legal property of the parents who wanted to abort him. And she wouldn't do it. And I'm glad, but you're not going to win this one because you've taken yourself and you've reduced yourself to a meat suit. That's it. You're a room or a womb for rent. You're a meat suit. I mean, how long before this culture would look at young women in comas and go, you know what? We can grow sides and things in her. Why don't we just grow our babies in her? She's in a coma, but she's perfectly fine. She can grow a baby. I mean, that's what you're doing. It is what you're doing. Because many people think that's all their bodies are, meat suits. Your body has meaning. It can't be rearranged. It can't be discarded. It can't be ignored according to ideology. A baby's body in the womb has meaning. A confused teenager who wants to cut off her own breasts, her body has meaning. The womb of the surrogate mother, her body has meaning, but we haven't given it meaning. It has divine meaning. It can't be written off with some surrogacy contract, no matter what we say. It can't be, if you cut off your breast because they're diseased, that's different. But because you feel like your body, we are going to wake up. We are going to wake up soon because it's already happening. But the damage that is being done, we are going to wake up to the inhumanity of surrogacy. I think like we woke up to abortion. But by then, it's going to be so entrenched in our society that we'll all inadvertently decide our bodies, our lives are meaningless. Interchangeable. Everything's interchangeable. And the Supreme Court's not going to fix this. This is a deep philosophical problem. But even more than that, it's a problem that goes way down into our hearts. This is something I've been struggling with for a while. For this summer, I've really had a struggle. Do you believe your body is a temple? Like the Bible says, do you believe your body is a temple? I want to show you my struggle here, and then I'm going to tie it all together in 60 seconds. First, let me tell you about the International Fellowship of Christians and Jews. If you're a Christian, you share something with the Jewish people that is much thicker and more binding than blood. You share an origin story. They are the patriarchs, your patriarchs. Their prophets are your prophets. Their psalms are the words you pray. Their scriptures are in your Bible. And the Savior you worship was a Jewish man born into their story, predicted in their story, and born into that story. So I think it's kind of hard to be anti-Semitic and hate that guy. Christianity does not, you can't replace that history. We were grafted into it. And that's one of the reasons I believe our connection to the Jewish people is not political. It's not about the wars. It's spiritual. And it's why the work of the International Fellowship of Christians and Jews matters so much. For decades, IFCJ has brought Christians and Jews together to help Israel's most vulnerable. They provide food and medicine and shelter and other essential assistance to people who desperately need it. They are our brothers and sisters in one God, the God of Abraham. 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
2: So, let me share something personal here. I was in Jerusalem, and you know I'm a sucker for history. I'm an absolute sucker for history. So I'm in Jerusalem, and one of the guys on the team, on the security team, who spent a lot of time in Israel as a military guy and as a protector, he's there, and he says, "Oh, you got to see this tattoo place." And I'm like, I don't usually frequent tattoo parlors. He said, no. And he showed me his tattoos, and they're unbelievable because they're ancient. This tattoo parlor, the same people have done it for 29 generations. It's fathers and sons for 29 generations, 1,300 years. It started with the Crusades, and they 1,300 years ago, they carved these images out of wood and then dipped them in ink, and then they'd push it on your shoulder, and they would, you know, that time, I think, just taking a stick with ink on it and, you know, tattooing you because it was a mark you've been to Jerusalem. I'm a sucker for that. I mean, I was like, oh my gosh, it's history. It's all of that. Okay. And I really struggled with it at first, and I'm still struggling with it because I got a tattoo. And in my faith, we don't get tattoos because the body is a temple. And I have marred my temple. I did it, honestly, this is the excuse in my head, and I think it's real, but this is what I did it because I'm so afraid of, you know, in the end, being that guy that was on the stairs and Saving Private Ryan that was just crying on the stairs and he couldn't go in and help anybody because he was too afraid. And I'm so afraid of that. I put this, you know, 1,300-year-old tattoo on it, and it says, "I am a watchman, I will not be silent." And I put it there to remind myself and to have no way out. No way out. Yep, that's who I am. I believe in one God. But my body's a temple. Are our bodies temples? Because I don't think, and I'm not talking about tattoos. Everybody has their own opinion on all this stuff. This is me. But on the things that we are doing to our bodies, do we believe these things? If our body isn't a temple, how can we say anyone else's is? How can we make the case for life if we don't honor our own? How do we make the case that all life is precious and sacred if we don't look at our own bodies and our own selves this way? We've so devalued everything. Our body is one thing that AI will never have. It will never be flesh and bone. It could be a robot, but it will never be organic life like us, with a spirit in it. And we have so devalued, and I'm telling you, you are going to find as AI grows, that is the only, you're already seeing it. You know who really hates AI? Generation Alpha. Hate it. Hate it. They're the hero generation. They may absolutely be right on this, but they hate it. Because it's not human. So what does it even mean to be human? What do our bodies mean? Meanwhile, Canada has gone off the deep end. Canada has become a killing machine. The fifth leading cause of death is suicide by doctor. That's the fifth leading cause of death in Canada right now. And it's growing fast. I have a granddaughter whose grandmother was just killed by the doctors, and the family is distraught. And when we called her, she's like, "What's the angle? What's the?" Because she's so used to Canadian you know, radio and television just raking them over the coals because it's Canada is under a spell. It's a death cult. And it has been convinced that this is the right thing to do. It is not the right thing. The reason why this is happening is so they don't have to pay for universal health care. They can't afford to do it anymore. So let's get rid of the people who are useless eaters. This is what has happened over and over again. That's how it started in Germany, with universal health care, and then they started killing the useless eaters. 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
1: Coming up, the 83-year-old grandmother who was euthanized in Canada. Her granddaughter joins us. She says she never wanted it, and she's fighting for answers, and she joins Glenn next on the Glenn Beck Program.
6: Fox News, I'm Carmen Roberts. President Trump welcomes China's President Xi to Washington for a state visit as the leaders look to maintain stability in the U.S.-China relationship. GOP Senator Steve Daines tells Fox News.
7: The stakes could not be higher. 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
6: The heads of Anthropic and OpenAI pleaded with the UN General Assembly today to regulate artificial intelligence, warning that without safeguards, AI could pose a risk to humanity.
8: We don't want to fall into the trap of blind optimism. We also don't want to fall into the trap of doomerism either.
6: OpenAI CEO Sam Altman. And yesterday, President Trump brushed off concerns about AI again. And a Tennessee judge issues a temporary restraining order against Dolly Parton's nephew, Brian Seaver, accused of threatening violence and trying to damage her estate. 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
9: Aurora Public Schools is launching a guaranteed admission partnership with Colorado Mesa University, giving students with a GPA of at least 3.0 direct admission to the university in Grand Junction. Superintendent Michael Giles Jr.
10: This is really about breaking barriers and creating opportunities, and that's exactly what this effort is going to result in for our students, so we're extremely proud of that.
9: Students with at least a 3.2 GPA will also be given a partial scholarship to Mesa. This is the sixth direct admission agreement for APS. There's a settlement between the state and a Colorado company that collects medical debt. Attorney General Phil Weiser says an investigation by the Department of Law found Wakefield and Associates filed for default judgment against Coloradans with medical debt without complying with the new protection set forth by the legislature. Wakefield will vacate any default judgments entered against the 44 accounts and can't move to file new judgments until they are compliant. They must also cough up $30,000. I'm Rob Dahl.
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19: Just before midnight on Saturday, February 19th, 2005, Danielle Imbo and her friend Richard Patron left a crowded Philadelphia bar. The two 30-somethings planned to walk to Richard's truck and drive home, but they never made it.
20: It does not make sense. 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
19: 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The FBI called it murder for hire.
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23: 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The other one was wrong place, wrong time.
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20: I just want some peace for my sister's soul, and I want some peace for my mother.
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0: I want to tell you another tragic story from Canada and their MAID program. And this has nothing to do with political ideology. It has everything to do, again, with valuing life. And I'm so concerned what's happening up in Canada. And, you know, there are 17 states that have basically this same system on the ballot this year. And we cannot go down this road. Bridget Cranendunk she's a woman who lives up in Canada. She lived with her grandmother. She was a primary caretaker of her grandmother. They were very, very close. Her grandmother, 83 years old in Ontario. And the state just killed her grandmother. And I want her to tell the story because it's just, it's tragic. It's tragic. Bridget, thank you for coming on. I know this must be hard.
1: Yeah, thank you for having me.
0: So tell me what happened.
1: So my oma was diagnosed with stomach cancer in February of this past year of 2026. And during this time, she lived in a home. She was living her best life. We now decided that she could eat whatever she wanted, and she never complained of pain. We tried to make her feel comfortable, all until I went on vacation in June of this year.
0: So, and no pain. Yeah. She was terminal, but no pain. She was happy. I mean, look at the pictures of you and your oma. They're great. She seems so sweet. And then you go away.

0: medication or even down to a wheelchair, physical therapy. Nothing was ever done unless I gave the okay.
1: So then what happened when you know, the doctors come in with MAID? Where did your authority go?
0: There was no authority. I wasn't allowed to voice an opinion. I was always asked to leave the room. I was not allowed to have a say in what had happened at any point in time. I was the obstacle in what they were wanting to do.
1: Yeah.
0: I was the annoyance in this whole ordeal.
1: Did you have any idea MAID was like this?
0: No idea. I always thought it was dying with dignity. I kept saying, where's the dignity in any of this, even for the family? There was no dignity to be had during the entire process.
1: What are your fellow Canadians saying? I imagine your press up there is so in lockstep with the government.
0: It's a mixed bag. Yeah, I get a lot of hate mail. I get a lot of horrible comments.
1: Horrible comment for what? Your grandmother was not suffering. I mean, I could see if she was in excruciating pain, maybe you could argue back and forth, but she was not suffering at all. You were there with her constantly. What is the problem?
0: Yeah, it's always saying that this is an untrue story, and I wish it was untrue. My grandmother and I were laughing and dancing, and we were eating ice cream on the Thursday before she died.
1: Oh my God.
0: This woman was not suffering. She was not like keeled over in pain. We tried to give her the best life possible, and it was cut short.
1: I understand there's some questions that you're looking to answer or have answered for you. What are they?
0: So we're just wanting to understand why the POA system was not taken in consideration.
1: What's the POA system?
0: The power of attorney.
1: Okay.
0: So why my say had nothing to do with it? How the home was able to fill up the paperwork and they witness and get her to sign for MAID without my knowledge, without me being present? Why the first assessment was allowed to happen without my assessment, without me being there or even my knowledge of what was happening? There was supposed to be safeguards. They were not followed.
1: This is about getting somebody off of the system. That's what it is. Honestly, this is the way it always works. It's a shortage of dollars and medicine or beds or whatever it is, and get them off the system. That's always what this is. Would you agree with that or not?
0: I agree to some part of that, but they were still getting money out of us every month, whether she was in bed.
1: So why did they do it? Why did they do it?
0: I think that there's a combination of this is the first time that MAID was done in this home. And I think that there's a lot of people that think that they're a savior with administering MAID.
1: Nothing better than caregivers who have God complexes. What, when you were coming on, I know you are skittish about coming on because, you know, I can imagine how you are treated by some. When you decided to do it, what is the one thing you hope that this audience takes away from this story?
0: To understand the pitfalls and that this is a very slippery slope when we start killing people out of the umbrella of compassion, that not everyone is going to be safeguarded when it needs to be used.
1: Bridget.
0: And that people just need to be educated. I had no idea that this could happen. And I had only hoped that it doesn't happen again, or at least I hope that somebody hears this story and that they're able to use it for their own benefit.
1: Bridget, I'm so sorry for your loss. Your grandmother just looks so sweet, and so do you. So I'm sorry for your loss, but thank you for sharing your story. I appreciate it.
0: Thank you. I appreciate it.
1: Let me give you another story. Okay, so that's one end of the spectrum. Now I'll give you another end. Dutch Review Committee has now ruled that the country's first euthanasia of a child under 12

0: was handled with due care. The child, nearly two, had been born at 26 weeks, severe brain damage, cerebral palsy. Sorry, this one hits kind of close to home. Seizures and developmental age of about 6 weeks. The child was not dying. Doctors and parents chose to sedate and kill him. Now, the review committee's full report has been released. It argues that the child had multiple very severe disabilities, both mental and physical, and the prognosis was that the child would be dependent on support with all activities of daily living for the rest of their life, with a very high probability of the child dying at a very young age due to complications. In the course of the child's short life, there was a complete lack of development or improvement. Physicians became convinced the child was suffering unbearably without the prospect of improvement. However, the second opinion, there was no continuous unbearable suffering, and therefore reasonable and other solutions exist, such as palliative capabilities and drug alternatives that could potentially lead to better seizure control of epilepsy. They decided to kill the child. They used a paralytic, which can make a person look peaceful while they're actually drowning in their own bodily secretions. But they just wanted you to know, in this grim milestone for euthanasia, that every procedure was followed to the letter. I want you to look up Baby Naur. K-N-A-U-E-R, I think, something like that. This is the baby that led to the genocide of children in Germany. And it was all done. This is that story. This is exactly that story. Nobody knew what to do, so the doctors came in with compassion and killed the child. As Bridget just said, this is a slippery slope. And we have been putting grease all over this hill because we have said that some people's lives are not worth living, whether that is somebody like this child or it's somebody with the opposite opinion of me. I can kill them. I can assassinate them. Even if I don't do it, I can be happy that somebody else did. This is evil. This is evil. This is what it looks like. And can we no longer see the face of evil and recognize it? We need the strongest spiritual armor on. We need the strongest spiritual army. Because this is going to get worse before it gets better. You know, I say this all the time. We've been here before. We've been here before. Not America, not Canada, but the rest of the world. In the darkest of hours, we have been at exactly this spot. And it never ends well. The question is, are we going to pull up? Are we going to pull the nose up before we crash into the side of the mountain? Are we just going to barely clip the top of the mountaintop. But we are headed for that mountain that every civilization plows into every time it goes down this road. Pull up. Your life and everyone's life has meaning. And if you don't believe it, prove it. Prove it. Show me. Show me you've done everything you can. I'm telling you, your life has meaning. You can find it if you stop living the lies that you're living in right now. More in a minute. All right. We began 15 years ago with Mercury One, and we have three enormous missions. We have the humanitarian relief through Mercury One, and that is, you know, rescuing people that are, you know, in a hurricane or whatever, and rebuilding houses and helping communities come back together, feeding people. The other one is persecuted Christians. We look for persecuted Christians throughout the world with the Nazarene Fund. And then the third leg of this stool is teaching real American history through the American Journey Experience. Now, these three missions are about to have one permanent home, and we are launching a capital campaign. We have a 175,000-foot building here in Irving, Texas. And this is not about a building. This is about what it allows us to do for decades to come. For decades to come. 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Every single gift is going to be matched dollar for dollar. Do it now. Mercury1.org. Mercury1.org.
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0: After the top of the hour news break on most of our stations, I'm going to bring all of this home. And I'm going to show you why this is so important. I'm going to show you the slippery slope because I'm going to show you a new poll out done by progressives on progressives and Democrats. And if you don't think we are close to just okaying murder, you haven't read this poll. Again, not a conservative poll about Democrats, a progressive poll about Democrats and progressives. They frame some of it as good news. I don't really think so, but you be the judge of that. We'll go there here in just a minute, right after the top of the hour news on most of our affiliate stations.
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8: White House sit-down. I'm Lisa Lacera, Fox News. President Trump set to meet with China's President Xi Jinping tomorrow, and artificial intelligence will be a main topic of conversation. This afternoon, the president greeted Xi at Joint Base Andrews.
9: We would say you have the entire tech world, the entire banking world, and a lot more. No, you have a I think it's sort of the, if you go by points, I think it's the ultimate grab.
8: President expected to pitch a hotline meant to discuss security issues and a proposal to allow Chinese companies to produce cars in the U.S. Senate Democratic leader Chuck Schumer calling on President Trump to block China from gaining access to U.S.-made AI chips.
10: Trump has a very important choice to make, to bend the knee to the CCP or stand up to Xi and keep the U.S. ahead of China on AI.
8: The Trump administration has allowed NVIDIA to sell a powerful AI chip to China with some restrictions. Supporters say the move helps keep China from developing its own AI chip. One day after President Trump threatened to annihilate Iran, Iran's president delivered a defiant speech of his own at the United Nations, claiming his country's people had been victims of terrorism by the U.S. The new leader of Venezuela has delivered her first address to the U.N. General Assembly.
11: Venezuela's acting president, Delcy Rodriguez, says the recent energy deal with the U.S. will help global energy balance, thanking President Trump for resuming diplomatic ties, calling the dispute with the U.S. and earthquakes in Venezuela major tests of its life as a nation, stressing recovery will take time, but noting Venezuela has started a democratic process and there will be elections.
8: Fox's Kristen Goodwin. Rodriguez took over after a U.S. military raid in January that deposed then-leader Nicolas Maduro and brought him to the U.S. to face drug trafficking charges. 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
8: Authorities have released audio of the emergency call of the response to what would result in the deaths of two University of Mississippi students.
24: Lafayette County investigators are looking into the student deaths at Ole Miss.
25: Possible OD. I do not believe the subject's breathing. Room 508.
24: The dispatch call is courtesy of Broadcastify. Two students were found unresponsive in separate locations Monday. EMS response was within minutes.
25: Still trying to get somebody in the dorms to do... are in the building to do CPR.
24: Police say a packaged drug, kratom, that can have opioid-like effects was found near both victims, but no cause of death has been given. A university statement urged students to not speculate on what's happened. Some social events on campus have been canceled after the tragedy. Grinnell Scott, Fox News.
8: The World Health Organization warns Congo is running short of health workers to staff treatment centers for the fastest growing Ebola outbreak. The warning comes despite signs of improvement in other provinces, including the epicenter of the outbreak. The estate of Dolly Parton has been granted a temporary restraining order against her nephew, Brian Seaver, and his private security company. She's Alive, the company is called. The entity founded to manage Parton's estate has filed the complaint against Seaver and Squadron Augmented Protection Services yesterday.
26: The filing claims Seaver made threats over the past few weeks, including a September 1st message stating, quote, "I'm going to set up a podcast dedicated to ruining Dolly's brand partnerships and telling the violations these people have done on us. It's going to be great or F pay me."
8: Fox says Jonathan Sarai, Seaver had been handpicked by Parton to announce her death. Court documents show Seaver and his security company were terminated by the estate last week. He told TMZ he refuses to be intimidated by those whose actions they believe are being taken in bad faith. I'm Lisa Lacerra. This is Fox News.
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2: Welcome to the Glenn Beck Program. It's Wednesday, and there is a lot on our plate yet today. I want to go over this disturbing new poll about Democrats done by a progressive polling outfit, okay? One that calls itself a part of the progressive community. And they teamed up with a liberal magazine this month, and they asked 683 Democratic voters a simple question. Imagine you wake up tomorrow, and you read a headline. How do you feel about it? You might have heard the answer to that question, maybe not. But you need to hear all of the questions and all of the answers, because it shows you where we are headed, and it is not good. And if we're aware of it, we can change it. But we have to be aware of it. I'm going to give that to you here in just a minute. First, let me tell you about LifeLock. You know, somebody, you know, you've never met can be sitting hundreds or even thousands of miles away pretending to be you. And somehow, you're the one that may have to start proving that you're actually you. That's a crazy thing. Criminal steals your information. You end up with all of the homework. How's that for a kick in the teeth? 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Okay, so this progressive polling outfit comes up, reads, and talks to 683 Democratic voters. They begin with this simple question. Imagine you wake up tomorrow, and it says this: President Donald Trump was assassinated while speaking at a rally. 23% said they would be very positive. 8% somewhat positive. 25% said they wouldn't feel one way or another, so they're just dead inside. And 43% said they'd feel bad. That's a little disturbing. 23% would say nearly one in three that they would be happy. A shrug, one in four. Fewer than half even are bothered by a man being shot on stage in a country where somebody's already tried to do this twice, a year after Charlie Kirk was shot on a stage in Utah, and people are still celebrating that. The man who wrote the results for the magazine looked at the numbers and wrote, "Thankfully, on net, Democrats are not pro-political violence." Oh, on net. I want you to go back to September 11th, 2001, if you were alive. If you weren't, just hear me out for a second. The buildings come down. We're starting to watch on TV all across the country, people all over the world lighting candles, having prayer vigils, crying for America and this tragedy. And then we saw people who were handing out candies and cookies and celebrating on the street with their children. And we watched it on television and made us sick. The whole world, by the way, it was Palestinians. The whole world was shocked and horrified by the dancing for death. So what's the difference? Well, in the heart, very little. People handing out candy, you know, they didn't fly the planes. Most of them would have never hurt anyone with their own hands, I guess. But they just decided that we were evil. And once you decide that, whatever happens stops mattering. And in fact, if you really think they're evil, you start to celebrate and hand candy and sweets out. All that matters is that it happened to the right people. It's the same sentence. The only difference is where the people are standing. The men with the sweets were half a world away. These people live on your street. Then the poll asks about a military takeover. A military takeover. Separate question about the 25th Amendment. This is, how do you feel about if you woke up one morning and you found out that generals in the military removed the president by force and took control of the country? And the reason given was to safeguard the Constitution. 59% of Democrats say they'd feel good about that. 59, and I'm the fascist, 59% say a military coup done by generals. Remember, we are the country where the commander-in-chief must be. Do you know that our president, if their nuclear missiles launched, he cannot get advice from the military? It is so so embedded in our culture that this is a military run by the citizens, not by the military, that he says, well, I want advice. Guys, can you tell me, what do I do? What do I do? They have to say, Mr. President, I'm sorry, we can't tell you what to do. You have to make the decision yourself. We can tell you the facts, but you have to make the decision. You're fine in that country. You're fine. 59%. By the way, nobody has ever rolled tanks into a capital and announced that they're here to end the republic. They always say it's to save the republic. You know, the most famous assassination in history was sold exactly that way. The Ides of, what was it, the Ides of March. Group of Roman senators, they stabbed Julius Caesar to death in the halls where the Senate was meeting, and they called themselves liberators. They're liberators. We're going to save the republic. They didn't save the republic. They ended the republic. That same year, do you know what happened next? Listen to this, because it's important, because it's what's coming next here. Antony and Caesar's young heir sat down together and did what people like this always do. Who are the people that caused this problem? We need a list, and then we need their heads. So they made that list. They posted it in the forum with a reward for every head brought in. And people cheered. The cheering and the list always arrive together. Now look at the rest of the poll. Same Democrats. The ones who want the generals to safeguard the Constitution. 69% say the next Democratic president needs to add seats to the Supreme Court. A majority want the filibuster gone. Abolishing the Senate was the least popular idea in the entire poll. Good. But it is written into the platform of the Democratic Socialists of America. And this same poll found Democratic voters take the like the DSA by net 34 points. They don't want the idea. They like the people who have it. And outside this poll, there's a compact moving through the Senate and state legislators. A bill that will make the Electoral College meaningless without ever amending the Constitution. Now, not every dictator starts with the court. Lenin just shut the courts down, but the modern kind, the ones who want to keep holding elections so they can still call themselves Democrats or Republicans or, you know, not dictators, almost always go through it. They just add seats to the Supreme Court. Hugo Chavez from Venezuela, the high court went from 20 justices to 32. You just keep adding seats, you know, to the Constitutional Court. Turkey did it. Hungary added 4. Nobody padlocked a courthouse. They had chairs until the court finally agrees with them. Hear me clearly on packing the court. That is not the first step towards a banana republic. It is the last step of a dying republic. It is the day the referee stops being the referee. You want to change the Constitution? That's fine. Go ahead. Founders gave you a way to do it. You can do it. They left instructions on how to do it. It's Article 5. We've used it 27 times. We ended slavery with it. We gave women the right to vote with it. We banned liquor with it, and then we unbanned liquor with it, which tells you it works in both directions. It's hard on purpose, so no angry season like the one we're living in can do it alone. You cannot love the founders and our documents and our country and then go looking for a side door. The poll also found clear majorities want the next Democratic president to prosecute Trump officials. Stephen Miller by name, Pete Hegseth by name, any official who supported ICE and Border Patrol. And outside the poll, you have heard the rest of it. Democratic nominee for Congress in New York, on a town hall call, talked about re-education or re-educating Trump voters. Admitting, listen to this one. He said, yes, it does sound like a re-education camp, but I'm sure we can find another way to phrase it. So he's only worried about the name, not that it's an actual re-education camp. Former Secretary of State on CNN floated a formal deprogramming of the cult members that voted for Trump and are MAGA. And the day after this poll came out, the same magazine published a piece titled On the Practical Case for a Book of Grudges. Do you see where we're headed? By the way, you can't spend 4 years telling America that Donald Trump is rounding up his enemies, throwing them all in jail, and then keep a book of grudges. That isn't opposing the thing you fear. That's auditioning for it. I'm going to be as fair as I can and say most Democrats, and I believe this, most Democrats are not for these things. They may not have thought them through, but they're not for all of these things. And those who are for it, I don't think they've thought it through, but maybe I'm wrong. I don't know. But a movement is not steered by its majority. It is steered by its true believers. And Marxists and Islamists are true believers, and they have a record. You know, in October of 1917, the Bolsheviks picked 7 men to run the revolution. Lenin died of strokes. Stalin died in bed. The other 5 were all killed by the state that Stalin ran. 3 of them shot, 1 dead in a prison cell, and 1 with an ice pick in his chest in Mexico. Those men weren't enemies of the revolution. They were the revolution. If the true believers will do that to a man who led it, what do you suppose they'll do to the suburban mom who voted for somebody else because of the price of eggs? Voted for them over the price of eggs. She votes for them because of the price of eggs. What happens to her the first time she says, "Well, that's too far"? Cicero in Rome thought he was cheering for the Republic. He was cheering for his funeral. Does a year after he was cheering for, you know, get him, his name was on the list. When you celebrate the killing of a man you hate, you have agreed that hated men can be killed. And you're assuming that no one will ever hate you. The rule you cheer for is the rule you will live under. That's good advice that needs to be heeded by both the left and the right. More in a minute. Companies love to tell you, you know, business is just business. And I'm perfectly happy with that arrangement. Right up until the company decides business isn't just business anymore. We're doing this on the side and just keep it down. Nobody needs to know about that. 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Station ID. Hi, this is Glenn Beck, and you're listening to 600 KCOL. So yesterday I was talking and I said, why are people in this audience, who in this audience is not voting and why? Because I can't imagine that you listen to this program, you see what's happening and you're saying, I'm just not going to vote. And I wanted to know why. So I got an email in from one of our listeners who said, Glenn, I'm one of the voters who's registered to vote and I'm not planning on voting. I've never missed voting any election since I turned 18. And my main reason for deciding not to vote is because of my Christian faith. If I'm to vote for the lesser of two evils, I'm still voting for evil and I'm done. I will still vote for people who I think aligns with my Christian faith. My research into them will be much more involved into their faith. If their faith is Islam, Judaism, Zionist, Hinduism, Buddhist, or atheist, I'll not vote for you. All of these religions are false antichrist faiths. Wow. I do not have any ill will or hatred towards these people. They all need the saving blood of Christ just as me. As for Christian Zionists, I won't vote for them because they show too much allegiance towards Israel and their incorrect interpretation of scripture. Boy, I can't wait to have a class with you, God, and the scriptures. What the things we're all going to learn. We can work with other countries when a form of Christianity is tied to the politics and survival of foreign country. I'll not support that anymore. I've held my nose and voted for the last time. I honestly don't believe our country can be saved. As Christians, we're told we're going to suffer, and we're about to. This has gotten way longer than I expected, so I'll end it there. God bless the United States of America. Okay, I don't doubt your faith for a second, okay? Never missing an election since you were 18. That's a man who takes his duty seriously, and I appreciate that. But let me ask you to reconsider here. The same faith that is pulling you out of the voting booth is the one that should send you back in. You say a vote for a lesser of two evils is still a vote for evil. But by that standard, no Christian should ever vote because there's only been one sinless man, one Christian that got all, that checked every box, and his name was Jesus, and he holds the title of Christ. He's not on the ballot. All have sinned. All have come short of the glory of God. A vote isn't a blessing on a man's soul. It's a steward's decision about which outcome does less damage to you, your family, your children, and your neighbor. Staying home doesn't keep your hands clean because the election still happens. The winner still governs. You've just handed your share of the decision to somebody else. May I quote the good book, to him that knoweth to do good and doth it not, to him it is a sin. Now the religious test. Scripture gives us a pagan king named Cyrus. He didn't worship the God of Israel. And yet God, through Isaiah, called him his anointed. He used him to send the exiles home and to rebuild the temple. Joseph served the Pharaoh. Daniel served Nebuchadnezzar. And then Darius. God is never limited. He's never limited himself to work with just people of this creed or that creed or people who believe in him. Our founders knew this, which is why Article 6 of the Constitution bans any religious test for office. They didn't ban it because faith didn't matter. They banned it because that's what happened when the state decides who worships correctly. Look hard at a candidate's character, honestly, policies, that's wisdom. But a creed checklist that rules out most candidates in America is not discernment. That's a withdrawal from society. And I'm sorry, but you're going to be held accountable for that. I mean, look at Telrico and Paxton. Both of them are deeply flawed. One's going to hurt your family. One's not. You know, you say the country can't be saved and that Christians are promised suffering. No, we're promised joy. Suffering is part of it. Look at the early church. What did they do with suffering in 250s AD? A plague swept the Roman Empire. At its height, thousands die in a day. Romans that could flee. They left all the sick in the streets. The Christians stayed. They nursed the dying, the pagan and Christian alike. And many of them caught the plague and died doing it. A century later, the Emperor Julian was trying to drag Rome back into the old gods. And he wrote a letter to one of his pagan priests. And he complained that Christians were the only ones feeding not just their poor, but everybody's poor. And he said, it's making our pagan religion look bad. A persecuted minority promised suffering, living in an empire that hated them. They didn't withdraw. They outlived the empire. when God's people were carried off into Babylon, most of the pagan nation on earth, Jeremiah, he didn't tell them to separate themselves and wait for the end. He told, seek the peace of the city and pray unto the Lord for that peace. That was Babylon. This is America. Don't hold your nose, Dusty. Hold your ground. The spare is not a fruit of the spirit. Hope is. Joy is. The elections decide who guards your church's doors, your kids' schools, the unborn next door. Casting your vote is not putting your faith in Caesar. It's loving your neighbor enough with one of the few tools that Caesar will allow you to have. So, Dusty, please reconsider. Vote. God bless you and America. 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
3: Fox News, I'm Tom Rigotti. President Trump greeting China's President Xi Jinping at Joint Base Andrews ahead of their official meeting at the White House tomorrow. He tells reporters they had a very good day.
4: We had some good meetings in terms of various things. I won't go into details. You'll be reading about it pretty soon. But we had some very good meetings.
3: The president is expected to discuss the Iran war and artificial intelligence with Xi. He's likely to pitch a hotline meant to address security issues. Venezuelan acting president Delcy Rodriguez addresses the United Nations General Assembly for the first time.
5: Thanking President Trump for resuming diplomatic ties, calling the dispute with the U.S. and earthquakes in Venezuela major tests of its life as a nation. Stressing recovery will take time, but noting Venezuela has started a democratic process and there will be elections.
3: That's Fox's Kristen Goodwin. 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
7: Artificial intelligence is developing so quickly that there are situations like models hacking into other companies. And CU Boulder professor and United Nations AI panel member Martha Palmer says the innovation must be responsible.
8: The advice from the UN on AI several years ago was that any system that the general public interacted with should be transparent, explainable, and accountable.
7: She says all of that is being held close to the company's chest and not shared with the public. You may have seen a conversation on social media about E470, with everyone asking why it's so expensive. Some even saying it's the most costly toll road in the metro area. E470 Public Highway Authority Executive Director Joe Donahue says that's not true.
9: We're actually about 4 to 10% below the national average per mile for a toll road.
7: The I-70 Mountain Express Lane, C-470 between Kipling and I-25, and the North I-25 Express Lane between Berthoud and Fort Collins are all more expensive. I'm Rob Dawson.
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18: What's going on, fellow sports fans? It's Andy West. Let's look back on this day in sports history, September 23rd. We'll start off today back in 1957. Hank Aaron's 11th inning home run gave the Milwaukee Braves a 4-2 victory over the St. Louis Cardinals and the National League pennant. It was the first time since 1950 that a New York team hadn't finished first. Jumping ahead today in 1983, Phillies pitcher Steve Carlton wins the 300th game of his Hall of Fame career. From 1963 to 1982, there was a huge gap where there wasn't a single 300-game winner. The 80s, however, were a decade of many, as 5 players, Gaylord Perry, Steve Carlton, Tom Seaver, Phil Niekro, and Don Sutton, all reached the historic milestone. And today in 2007, for the first time in NFL history, 2 players have 200-plus yards receiving in the same game, whether they were opponents or teammates. In the Eagles' 52-21 rout of Detroit, Philadelphia's Kevin Curtis has 11 receptions for 221 yards, and Detroit's Roy Williams catches 9 passes for 204 yards. The Lions' John Kitna sets a franchise record with 446 yards passing.
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0: All right, I gotta talk to you about James Tallarico. He is the guy that's running against Ken Paxton. And, you know, you're going to say, oh, I don't like Ken Paxton. I don't. Okay, there's lots of people I don't like. But which one is going to protect my family, my faith, my business, my freedom? Which one's going to do the better job? Which one has a record of doing what they're saying? So Tallarico's out, and he's trying to make himself into this Christian, but he's going to a church that this is the pastor, this is the sermon, part of the sermon, where the pastor is preaching on Easter Sunday. Listen to this, cut five.
1: It's very possible that Jesus rose from the dead. It's also possible the body was stolen, right? I mean, that's possible. It's possible the disciples stole it to keep the Romans from getting a hold of it. It's possible the Romans took it because they were afraid of a resurrection on the third day. The question I want to ask you is, do you want to live your life based on a maybe? Do you want to just bet your entire life that what somebody a long time ago told you? Because somebody told them that. Or is it possible that the symbols are calling you to a deeper understanding of the human condition?
0: All right, stop. No. No. This is Easter Sunday, by the way. He's saying, in so many words, you know, I don't know if Jesus rose from the dead. And you want your life based on a maybe. One Christmas, he wrote that resurrection was a one-time magic trick. Quote, the pastor is Jim Rigby. James Tallarico, the Democratic nominee for the United States Senate in Texas, grew up in that church and calls him his mentor. Remember, when's the last time we had somebody who called a pastor his mentor and then tried to distance himself? It was Jeremiah Wright and Barack Obama. And he says that we've gone to

biting into a turkey leg at the state fair. Then came a campaign stop at a barbecue joint with reporters inviting to watch him eat. Existential threat in 2022, brisket in 2026. In 2021, he sat in a committee hearing and he begged his colleagues to kill a bill keeping biological boys out of girls' sports. He told them that history teaches you can't compromise with hate. This month on Fox News, he opposes trans athletes in girls' sports. Again, which is it? The hate 5 years ago or your position today? He calls some of his old statements cringy. They miss the mark. No. The person who doesn't believe the new version of you is not Ken Paxton. It's the minister of your church. One of his references for seminary, pastor of his church. She was caught on an undercover video saying that once he gets elected, he's going to change back. So your current pastor doesn't believe you. And neither do the people in your church. They all believe this is a costume, and so do I. But here's what matters more than a turkey leg. James Talrico does not say just that he's a Christian. He uses Jesus as his closing argument. When Texas debated putting the Ten Commandments in the classroom, he said, it's just not that the bill was unconstitutional. He looked at his colleagues and told her that it was deeply unchristian to put the Ten Commandments in schools. And he quoted the Sermon on the Mount. That clip has been watched by millions of people now. And the move is always the same. This isn't what Jesus wants. If you disagree with me, you're disagreeing with Jesus. Now, if Jesus is just a wise teacher from Galilee, that's fine. You can quote him like Lincoln or Socrates or Plato. He was brilliant. But you can argue with a wise man. He might have been wrong. He died and stayed dead like Plato and Socrates and all other wise men. And his words carry exactly as much weight as the argument inside them, and not one ounce more than that. But if Jesus, you know, his name isn't Jesus Christ. He is Jesus the Christ. That means something. If Jesus is the Christ, that means he rose from the dead, and the argument is over. His word isn't advice, it's a verdict. And see, this is the danger. When a politician preaches the resurrection as a metaphor on Sunday, but then evokes the authority of the risen Lord on the House floor, he gets the pulpit's authority with the content of whoever is standing in it. He borrows the crown and keeps the pen. And anyone who votes the other way isn't just wrong, he's unchristian. I claim James Talarico is not a Christian, because a Christian believes that Christ rose from the dead. He's a Jesus-tarian. He believes in Jesus the man. And there's an honest way to love the wise man without the resurrection. Founding father did it. In his retirement at Monticello, Thomas Jefferson sat down with a razor blade and several copies of the New Testament in four different languages, and he cut it out. He cut out what he thought was the real Jesus. He was a Jesus-tarian. And he took the Jesus quotes and put them into parables, glued them into a blank book. Everything else stayed on the floor. The virgin birth, the miracles, Lazarus, the resurrection, all of it. And he called it the life and morals of Jesus of Nazareth, because Jesus of Nazareth was a great guy and a very wise man. You can still see it at the Smithsonian. The last line is the part almost nobody knows. Jefferson stopped at the tomb. His Bible, the Jefferson Bible, ends with, There laid they Jesus, and rolled a great stone to the door of the sepulcher, and departed. And departed. That's the end of his Bible. No Easter morning, no angel, no women running back to tell the others. The stone stays in front of the door, and everybody goes home. Now, I disagree with Jefferson on this with every fiber of my being, but notice what he did not do. He did not preach it from a pulpit. He did not say, well, you're not Christian enough. You don't understand Christ. He was arguing Jesus, the man.

0: He kept it in a drawer, showed it to almost nobody, but we gave that out to almost every congressman up until the 50s or 60s. He called himself a disciple of the doctrines of Jesus, not Jesus Christ. And that's exactly what he meant. A student of a teacher. He never stood up in the Virginia legislature and told a man voting against him that he was unchristian. He never claimed the authority of God, whose miracles he had just cut out with a razor blade. Jefferson was at least honest enough in his book to leave the stone in place. James Talrico wants it to end at the stone, but in the pew, he wants that tomb open and empty. On the Senate floor, that's what he preaches. You cannot have everything both ways. You cannot preach of Christ without the resurrection. That's the whole point. He died for our sins and rose again. I mean, honestly, do you read your Bible? Paul already settled this 2,000 years ago for a church in Corinth that was having exactly the same problem that his church and he is having right now. If Christ be not risen, then isn't our preaching vain? Isn't your faith vain? Yes. Yes, it is. A few lines later, he goes further. If this life is all we have hope in, then we are the most miserable. But Paul did not leave a middle ground, a door kind of open. Neither did Jesus. A man who says, I am the resurrection and the life, and then rots in the grave is not wise teacher. He's either deceived or a deceiver. One of the two. C.S. Lewis talked about this. Jesus didn't leave us an option, a nice Galilean, the philosopher, or the Christ, and he didn't intend to. You know, I'm a member of the Church of Jesus Christ, and some people will tell you that makes me a Christian. Some people will say that doesn't. I don't really care. I know who I am. I know my relationship. Here's what I know. Jesus is the Christ. Jesus is the Savior and Redeemer of the world. Through baptism, he cleansed me of my sins. He saves us through his blood. And on the third day, the stone was not in front of the door anymore. That's the important entire point of Easter. And without it, why would we have a church on Easter? Why would you have a sermon on Easter morning? Why do you celebrate Easter? What are you celebrating? Yes, well, it's now the third day, and he's still laying there in the tomb. I'm not coming back to that. I'll read about it in a book like I read about Plato. You cannot have Christ without the empty tomb. The title and the tomb are the same claim. I mean, people change, and maybe James Talrico, maybe he's changed. I don't know. But I'm, you know, there's a difference between changing your mind and changing your audience. When you change your mind, you can tell me exactly what changed it. You can name the argument, the study, the conversation, where you were the night you couldn't sleep. When you change your audience, the only thing that changed, the only thing that really changed was the room. Vegan products were for the animal welfare fundraiser. The turkey leg is for the state fair. You can't compromise with hate in Austin. Safety and fairness for the Fox audience. Resurrection for the New York Times, a metaphorical one from the pulpit at home. It's like the Marxist who tells you, oh, I just love America. I love it. We just have to tear up all the founding documents and you know, build a new system. I love America? No, you clearly don't. So, James, here is the real question. And it only has two answers. If Jesus is a wise teacher, then quote him all you want, but stop telling Texans that disagreeing with you is disagreeing with God. A teacher gets a vote. He does not get a veto. And if Jesus is the Christ, risen, then he's not your running mate, dude. Render unto Caesar, which is Caesar's. You answer to him. He doesn't answer to you. He doesn't campaign for you. And you owe the people in your pew to answer the same way that you do on Fox News, New York Times, or in front of them. because I don't think Christ played to his audience. Ever. He said the same thing always. And if he ever would have, he wouldn't have been the Christ. Every word of Jesus must verify the other words of Jesus, or he is not the Christ. You can't preach from both. So James, like every one of your stances, which one do we believe? Back in a minute. We usually think more choices are better. Give me three options instead of one. Great. Give me 30. It's like a Cheesecake Factory list. I don't have that. Do I need an accountant? 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
0: Wasn't Weinstein in prison already? 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And it is not us. 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
14: Sarah, Fox News. President Trump set to meet with China's President Xi Jinping tomorrow, and artificial intelligence will be a main topic of conversation. This afternoon, the president greeted Xi at Joint Base Andrews.
15: I would say you have the entire tech world, the entire banking world, and a lot more. No, you have a I think it's sort of the, if you go by points, I think it's the ultimate crowd. The
14: president expected to pitch a hotline meant to discuss security issues and a proposal to allow Chinese companies to produce cars in the U.S. Senate Democratic leader Chuck Schumer calling on President Trump to block China from gaining access to U.S.-made AI chips.
16: Trump has a very important choice to make, to bend the knee to the CCP or stand up to Xi and keep the U.S. ahead of China on AI.
14: The Trump administration has allowed NVIDIA to sell a powerful AI chip to China with some restrictions. Supporters say the move helps keep China from developing its own AI chip. One day after President Trump threatened to annihilate Iran, Iran's president delivered a defiant speech of his own at the United Nations, claiming his country's people had been victims of terrorism by the U.S. The new leader of Venezuela has delivered her first address to the U.N. General Assembly.
17: Venezuela's acting president, Delcy Rodriguez, says the recent energy deal with the U.S. will help global energy balance, thanking President Trump for resuming diplomatic ties, calling the dispute with the U.S. and earthquakes in Venezuela major tests of its life as a nation, stressing recovery will take time, but noting Venezuela has started a democratic process and there will be elections.
14: Fox's Kristen Goodwin. Rodriguez took over after a U.S. military raid in January that deposed then-leader Nicolas Maduro and brought him to the U.S. to face drug trafficking charges. 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
14: Authorities have released audio of the emergency call of the response to what would result in the deaths of two University of Mississippi students.
30: Lafayette County investigators are looking into the student deaths at Ole Miss.
31: Possible OD. I do not believe the subject's breathing. Room 508.
30: The dispatch call is courtesy of Broadcastify. Two students were found unresponsive in separate locations Monday. EMS response was within minutes.
31: Still trying to get somebody in the dorms to do, are in the building to do CPR.
30: Police say a packaged drug, kratom, that can have opioid-like effects was found near both victims, but no cause of death has been given. A university statement urged students to not speculate on what's happened. Some social events on campus have been canceled after the tragedy. Grinnell Scott, Fox News.
14: The World Health Organization warns Congo is running short of health workers to staff treatment centers for the fastest-growing Ebola outbreak. The warning comes despite signs of improvement in other provinces, including the epicenter of the outbreak. The estate of Dolly Parton has been granted a temporary restraining order against her nephew, Brian Seaver, and his private security company. She's Alive, the company is called. The entity founded to manage Parton's estate has filed the complaint against Seaver and Squadron Augmented Protection Services yesterday.
1: The filing claims Seaver made threats over the past few weeks, including a September 1st message stating, quote, I'm going to set up a podcast dedicated to ruining Dolly's brand partnerships and telling the violations these people have done on us. It's going to be great or F pay me.
14: Fox says Jonathan Sarah, Seaver had been handpicked by Parton to announce her death. Court documents show Seaver and his security company were terminated by the estate last week. He told TMZ he refuses to be intimidated by those whose actions they believe are being taken in bad faith. I'm Lee Silasera. This is Fox News.
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25: I am often asked about candidates for office and office holders. How is this or that person the nominee of a major party to hold a very high position? How can this be? Because people know someone who would appear to be better qualified, whatever qualified means to you. And it just feels weird. If you went out to watch your favorite team, college or professional, I like to use sports analogies because I think you can identify more easily with this than most things. Corporate is harder to make an analogy with. But if you're a fan of whatever football team, and you went to the game and you paid, the tickets are insane now. They're so expensive. And you paid this money and you go out there with your neighbor, your buddy, your wife, your kid, and you're ready to watch some high-quality football. And the quarterback of your team, which is the most important position on the field, the quarterback on your team looks like they've never done this before. They look like they're terrible at this. And I don't mean a quarterback that's not playing well. I'm talking about they look like Pee Wee Herman, or they look like somebody that's never been on a field before. And they fumble every snap, and they don't know where to go. And you go, wait a second. Hell, I could do better than this. I know 10 people who could do better than this. Right. And the reason that doesn't happen, and you may be saying, well, it does happen because there's this quarterback and he's not that good, but he's still better than anybody else. The reason that doesn't happen is you don't just get to announce, I'm going to be the quarterback, and you get to be the quarterback. In politics, there is not a process that prevents somebody from running for office, nor should there be. And what you find is so few people want to do it. And the types of people who are willing to run are almost never the best and brightest in our community. And the process is set up to reward people for being black or a female or Hispanic or gay or having the support of this or that group that's really behind them. And so you end up, when Abdul El-Sayed is in trouble in Michigan, who do they bring in to save the day? This will be hot key five, Ramon, but Kamala Harris.
0: Here's another fact. The attack on DEI is an attack on maternal care.
5: Yes, it is.
0: An attack on DEI to recognize diversity, equity, and inclusion is an attack by definition on maternal care, including the need to protect black women in connection with their pregnancy, childbirth, and postpartum care.
25: No, it's not. She goes on to be. She goes on to say, talking about Abdul El-Sayed, what a great fella he is, just a swell fella.
0: You sacrificed so much to do. Really highlights one of the great stakes in the outcome of this Senate race. I'm here to support Dr. El-Sayed because on this subject, I know he will be a champion. And I have a right to say that.
25: Wait, what? Nobody, because he's a doctor, he's never practiced. He went to medical school. That this is crazy. But this is, see, not very smart people are very impressed by that. He's a doctor, therefore he cares about your health care. James Tallarico in Texas says, I was a teacher, therefore I care about our children. No, you don't. You want them mutilated. Being a teacher doesn't affect that. That's dumb. So here she is talking about maternal care again. And I want you to tell me that you've ever known anyone to use this language. Listen to this.
11: And that's what the people of Michigan need from you, from our leaders. That's what black women and black birthing people need in order to move themselves forward, their families forward, their communities forward, the state forward, and this country forward.
25: Black birthing people. Black women and black birthing people. Because you see, some of the women, they're not able to give birth because they got a weenie. That's what she's talking about. Black women, that's, you know, women as we've always known them to be throughout history, plus the dudes that are like, I'm a woman. And black birthing people. that's the ones that shoot out a baby. This is reducing people to their reproductive organ. This is the natural, crazy wall that you slam into when you start down liberalism. When you throw out every fact as you know it, then you end up contorted into these things of going, well, black women and black birthing people. What woman would ever vote for anyone who says anything like this? Well, she's a black woman, so I'm a... Well, she's not a black birthing person, apparently.
12: Locked and loaded.
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0: Ray Charles, born 96 years ago on this day. 19 years later, Bruce Springsteen was born. 10 years after that, Jason Alexander was born, who you knew as George Costanza on Seinfeld. This is also the day that John Lomax was born in 1867, considered the man who saved America's cowboy songs. The Lomax family has a long, long history. They're very liberal politically. In fact, some of them have been accused of being communists. I don't know. Don't know them. I just know that their politics and their progressivism has not always sat well with everyone, but their contribution to music and preserving music. There is a lot of music that we have that is scratchy, grainy stuff that the only reason we have it is because John Lomax went out and actually with the recorder, sat with people on a front porch or a back porch or in a church pew, and they made the music and he recorded it, and that's the only version of it we have. It was on this day in 1956 that Hurricane Flossie slammed the Gulf Coast, killing 15 people. It struck the Gulf Coast after hitting the Pacific. 15 people and an estimated $24.8 million in damages. That was in 1956. You know, because every day I look at this day in history, it's amazing how many times natural phenomena displace us. How many people are killed? How many structures in a great fire, in a big flood, in an earthquake, in a tornado alley? And you realize how ephemeral these structures are, and even life itself, because of things that happen. And I take from that to live every moment to the fullest, to tell people that you love them, to show them you love them, to be a good person. Because the more of this you see, the more you realize of it. So, Ramon, can you switch over to Daryl Kunda's 9:57 a.m. Tallarico describes women as neighbors with a uterus. Let's get Tallarico in his own words.
1: Every one of our neighbors with a uterus became the property of the state.
2: One of our neighbors with a uterus to be able to control their own body.
3: Ironically, these are the people who are denying choice to everyone with a uterus in our state.
4: We had a vote where the majority ripped those rights away from every single one of my neighbors with a uterus in the state of Texas.
0: Do you know why you can't say women? Because that would upset the women with penises. I'm not kidding. That's his mindset. If he says women as you define women, he doesn't define women the way you do. He's only talking about when he talks about whether insurance should cover maxi pads for a woman who's menstruating. He will refer to those as neighbors with a uterus. Yeah, because there are neighbors without a uterus who are also, I guess, that's when you have people willing to suspend science and reality in order to serve a master, you don't need to know who the master is. We can argue over who the master is. Is it the Chinese government? Is it Soros? Is it some California billionaire? It doesn't matter. You can't reason with that person. They're in a cult. You realize this. You cannot reason with this person. If you're Sharon Tate and these guys kick in the door and your belly is swollen up with a baby and they're ready to kill you and smear your blood all over and write pig on the wall, there's nothing but my baby. It's my child. There's nothing you can say. That's a dangerous person. That's why he's dangerous. That's what makes people like this so very dangerous. A woman is a woman. It's not a person with a uterus. Can you imagine? How is every woman in the country, not just our state, not bothered by this? You just suspend reality and pretend you didn't hear it because you're so tribal that you have to vote against the Republicans? What are you? Do you walk around? Hey, we're going to have a softball team, but just and nothing against, you know, nothing against the women with a penis. But on this particular softball team, we're just going to have women with a uterus. What does that mean? Who is describing people in this manner? If this guy gets elected, he might change Mother's Day to Day for People with Uteri. Is uteri plural for uterus? It should be, Ramon. I'm not sure Hallmark has a card for that one, but they'll have to make one. It's times like this that I miss the great Mr. Rogers.
5: It's a beautiful day in the neighborhood, a beautiful day for a neighbor. Won't you be mine? Won't you be my neighbor? Hello, neighbor. I'm going to change into my sneakers now. Ah, there. Someone asked me a question today. What is a woman? Some very important grown-ups were asked that question, and they said they weren't sure. One of them said she wasn't a biologist. You don't have to be a biologist. You just have to have a mother. When a baby girl grows up, she becomes a woman. When a baby boy grows up, he becomes a man. Boys and girls are made a little differently. And that's all right. That's how people are made. A woman's body has a very special place inside, called a uterus. It's where every one of us lived before we were born. Even the very important grown-ups. Let's take a minute and think about who taught you what a woman is. I'll watch the time. Your mom. There's no person in the world like you, and I like you just the way you are. Won't you be my neighbor with a uterus?

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5: News. I'm Chris DeMeo. President Trump greeting China's President Xi Jinping ahead of their meeting at the White House Thursday.
6: We had some good meetings in terms of various things. I won't go into details. You'll be reading about it pretty soon. But we had some very good meetings.
5: The president is expected to discuss the Iran war and artificial intelligence with Xi. All eyes are on the cost of oil as the midterms are fast approaching. Treasury Secretary Scott Bessent is optimistic.
7: There are two kinds of inflation. There's headline inflation and core inflation. And what we've seen is that we do have a supply shock here with the Iran conflict. We're going to get to the other side of this. On the other side, what we've seen is this has not moved through to core inflation. Core inflation has actually moved down.
5: Bessent appearing on Fox's special report. 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
9: Over a dozen big cats are calling Kingsburg home. Executive Director of the Wild Animal Sanctuary, Pat Craig.
10: We've just rescued 15 big cats, lions, and tigers from Argentina.
9: The animals were transported with the help of an international organization called Four Paws. You can see some of the new cats if you visit, and others are still being cared for. Aurora Public Schools and Colorado Mesa University have a new partnership creating pathways to direct admission for high school students who have at least a 3.0 GPA. Aurora Public Schools Superintendent Michael Giles Jr. says it's part of the district's efforts to help students transition to life after high school.
11: Some of the programs that we're doing in our district, the intent behind it is to give students access, whether it be to college or career opportunities, right here in their own community, develop them with the skills that they need, then they will turn around as adults and work in the industry right here in their own community.
9: Students with a 3.2 GPA will also get scholarship money to assist in their college education. I'm Rob Dawson.
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0: So James Tallarico was dressed up in a rented cowboy hat and cowboy duds in a rented truck, sat out front with Papaw. Remember him and Papaw in the rocking chair? I don't think they're airing those anymore. Papaw, I just want to go to D.C. like Mr. Smith. I just want to be like Jimmy Stewart, you know, and represent you, Papaw. Represent the people of Texas and the Christians, my fellow Christians, Papaw. I was going to go into the ministry, Papaw, but I decided I could do more good in D.C. But I'm carrying the Lord with me, Papaw. I hope you'll be with me in spirit, Papaw. I know you can't leave the family farm here and everything, but I'm taking the values you taught me, Papaw, to D.C. Represent the good folk of Texas. Huh. Okay. Well, and then we find out he's a Christian who hates Christianity. His words, not mine. That's what he was telling a tranny supposed pastor who also hates Christianity, and they just rainbowed out. Just rainbowed out. So much rainbow coming from these people. But all we heard was that he's a Christian. He's a good Christian. He's a seminarian. He's going to be a good man for Texas. It's all a fraud. This is clip number 601, the Reverend Carol Johnson of St. Andrew's Presbyterian Church. This is the quote-unquote church he goes to. This ain't any kind of Christian church, I'm telling you this. Listen to this.
1: We don't have a lot of people who are religious here.
2: Right. Yeah, it's very interesting.
1: Don't laugh at me.
2: Yeah.
1: We're not a belief-based church.
2: Right.
1: We're a values-based church. The beliefs are what Jesus taught in the Sermon on the Mount.
2: Right.
1: Loving each other, taking care of each other. Anti-empire.
2: Yeah.
1: After the church became the part of the Holy Roman Empire.
2: Yes.
1: Suddenly, Jesus' Sermon on the Mount just went out the window, and it became all about beliefs and whether you believe the right thing.
2: Right.
1: And so we don't spend time on that later stuff. We don't spend time on creeds, and we focus on the Sermon on the Mount. We've stood up for GLBTQ plus rights forever.
2: Right, good.
1: And racial justice. And we have immigration stuff, and we actually have a person living in our church who is from Venezuela.
2: Oh, great.
1: Has lived here for 8 years. Sanctuary church.
2: I've been following the Tallarico campaign, and I understand he goes to this church and he speaks about it in interviews.
1: He grew up in this church.
0: So we're harboring an illegal alien. We're not a belief-based church. We just kind of believe in love. That's a cult. That's a late 60s cult. That's a Jim Jones, Charlie Manson. We just believe in love. We don't have beliefs because beliefs restrict us. Now, here is their pastor. That was Carol Johnson. She's an associate pastor. This is Dr. Jim Rigby. He's the pastor of this quote-unquote church. And this was Easter Sunday. You tell me, would this be an Easter Sunday message at your Christian church?

0: It's also possible the body was stolen. Right? I mean, that's possible. It's possible the disciples stole it to keep the Romans from getting a hold of it. It's possible the Romans took it because they were afraid of a resurrection on the third day.
1: I realize this clip is longer than I have time for here, but we will play it between now and Election Day. If you do not believe in the resurrection, then you are not a Bible-based Christian. That is part and parcel. You can't not believe in John 3:16. This is a man, well, that's the pastor. But there was another woman at the church when they asked in an undercover interview, you know, I'm really uncomfortable with Tallarico. Now he's saying that he doesn't believe that boys should be in the girls' locker room and that children shouldn't be transitioned. And the woman at the church said, oh, don't worry about that. As soon as the election's over, he'll go back. He's just saying that. I have given thought to this, and I have never come across a candidate in my life who, in their own words, said more troubling things. I've racked my brain. I'm trying to think if there is anything he could say that would be worse than what he's already said. Dismantle capitalism, do away with oil and gas. We need to stop eating meat because we're destroying the environment, and he's going to lead by going vegan. And he has said all of this in the last few years, and now they bring the Hollywood producers, because he's funded out of California, and they go, tell these rednecks that Kevin Costner's the cowboy, he's Jim Dutton, and as Jim Dutton, make him rip. Make Tallarico rip, them idiots. And then once we get him to D.C., oh, we'll run wild. Yes, we will. We'll run absolutely wild. Surely we're not that stupid, right? TSU Political Public Policy Project did a poll. They just released it. It said 99% of Democrats say they are voting for Tallarico. 84% of Republicans are voting for Paxton, which makes this a dead heat. It's just a question of people saying, yeah, I can't vote for that nonsense.
2: Mr. Michael Berry.
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0: Barack Obama was built in a laboratory. The Republicans had lost in 2000. And they recognized they were losing middle America. And so they were desperately searching for a way to reconnect with the old base. The party had been hijacked, and they needed to figure out a way to appeal in the same way if you watch Mad Men, that you sit in a room and try to come up with a good tagline. I don't know how many more burgers Wendy's sold because of Where's the Beef, but when that was hot, I feel certain that that tagline sold more square burgers. They didn't change what was in the burger. They didn't change the, they didn't redecorate the inside. They didn't hire new people to smile more. They just had a clever tagline, and that made you go and buy that for a little while. The product didn't change. So when Obama was built, he was built by a group of people who recognized that he could be all things to all people. But they needed to kind of bolster some area. Needed to make, kind of like when your kid's in high school and you're like, all right, what can we do so that your resume looks better to get into colleges? You need one more extracurricular. You need some service-oriented. You need the college counselors will tell you that. You need to have this, this, this, and this. And you go out and you try to fill those gaps in your application with your life. That's what they did with Obama. And so they needed, because he had a Muslim name, because his father was part of the Mau Mau Rebellion in Kenya, because there were going to be questions as to where he was born, because his mother had taken up with this East African radical white hater. That's what the Mau Mau Rebellion was. And then she'd taken up with this Indonesian guy, who by all accounts was a pretty good stepdad for Barack. But Barack didn't want to give him any credit because he needed to have a black father so that he could attract black votes. And interestingly, he needed to black it up a little because white liberals wanted to be for a black candidate. And he was perfect. He was just black enough, but not too black. The LA Times called him Barack the Magic Negro. Rush Limbaugh read that editorial on air and was lambasted. Oh my goodness, he said this horrible thing. No, he didn't. He actually read the editorial of the then previous owner, liberal Los Angeles Times. They called him that. Rush just read the article. So Obama wrote, or it was written for him, a book. And that book was going to be based on 20 years of sitting down in the front row and learning at the foot of his pastor about the Lord and Jesus and God and Matthew and Mark and Luke and John and the letters from the apostles and the walk of Jesus and the hem of his garment and all of these glorious, wonderful aspects of Christianity that appeal to you and me, our personal faith, our personal relationship with Jesus Christ, who died for our sins. And we needed to know that Barack was on a similar journey. He was a fellow traveler. So he wrote a book about it. And that book would double up. It would both be about his faith, because it was based on sermons from his pastor. 20 years, he's a good Christian. He didn't just join the church to run for office. 20 years here. And it would be an aspirational message. It would tell poor people that he believed in being poor and in raising yourself up by government welfare cheese. And this would be him, and he's a good Democrat. So it's a little bit of everything, right? And then we discovered who his pastor was. This wasn't your average church. This was a black nationalist church. This was a pastor who'd get to hooting and hollering. His speaking in tongues was screaming that America was racist We were the U.S. of KKK. This was a black nationalist church where black people in Chicago went on Sunday to hear how their white neighbors were evil. Ooh, nobody was supposed to dig that deep. Now, did Barack believe that stuff? I don't actually believe he did. I don't think he was a black nationalist. Not necessarily. I think he married Michelle because he needed to be married to a woman. I think he married, well, he, I think he married Michelle because people needed to perceive he was married to a woman, and she needed to be black because if she was white, he wouldn't have the credentials. And he was actually struggling with the credentials. And I think he went to that church so that when he ran for office to start, he would be black enough, because it was very important that he be black enough. That was the worry. Was he black enough? Oh, he goes to that black nationalist church. But nationally, you weren't supposed to know. Well, that's what they've done with Tallarico. He started this campaign, if you remember. He's a seminarian, damn near a pastor. He went and studied divinity. Those are the guys that are never Christians. And now that we have undercover audio that was done of his church to expose what they are, he is, as he said, a Christian who hates Christianity. The Democrats have him a star. That's what he is. Young seminary student, wants a seat. California's paying for it. They got all the money. So you tell these Bible Belt idiots that he's a Christian and they won't know any better. But before we hand him that seat, we sent someone over to ask a couple questions. Wrinkled raincoat, car that won't start. You know the man. Ramon, cue the raincoat. Here's the lieutenant.
1: Mr. Tallarico. Hi there. Sorry to bother you. Or is it senator now? Not yet? Huh? Too soon? Maybe. Whole state's watching you. A couple little questions there, sir. Then I'm out of your hair, I promise. Now, where did I put my... there we go. So, you've been all over Texas saying America never was a Christian nation. Keep the church in one room, the government in the other, and don't let the two of them talk. Christian nationalism, that's the real danger. Uh-huh. And I'm following you, I think. It's over my head anyway. You're the seminary man, not me. Only there's just one little thing that bothers me, sir. Probably nothing. See, you're studying to be a preacher. You quote the Lord right there on the house floor. You sat 3 hours on the biggest podcast in the world to talk about Jesus. And now you're driving all over Texas telling folks the country's got nothing to do with them. My wife says that's like a fella selling his boat because he loves the water. Ah, forget it. I'm sure there's a simple answer. I'm too slow to see it. I'll let you get back to the campaign. Oh, just one more thing, Mr. Tallarico. If the good book's got no place in the government, sir, how come you can't win a single argument without putting your own Tallarico twist on it? No? Ah, it's nothing. It's something.

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8: Out the red carpet. I'm Sue Guzman, Fox News. President Trump greeting China's President Xi Jinping at Joint Base Andrews ahead of their Thursday meeting at the White House.
9: We had some good meetings in terms of various things. I won't go into details. You'll be reading about it pretty soon. But we had some very good meetings.
8: Among other things, the two leaders are expected to discuss the conflict in Iran as well as artificial intelligence. Well, Iran's president addressed the U.N. General Assembly in New York on Wednesday, Masoud Pezeshkian, condemning the U.S., alleging the U.S. carried out terror attacks against the Iranian people.
10: They came into surrounding territories and targeted our universities, our healthcare centers, our schools, our hospitals, our infrastructures, all of it against international law.
8: Secretary of State Marco Rubio says the United States needs to keep up the pressure on Iran, both economically and militarily.
11: When it comes to the imposition of both sanctions and the use of military force, the president has extraordinary powers. Every president does. He's the commander in chief, both constitutional and otherwise, to be able to carry out those functions.
8: It was a different tone from Venezuela's acting leader at the UN Wednesday. In her first address to the General Assembly, she praised President Trump for his readiness to resume ties.
12: Venezuela's acting president, Delcy Rodriguez, says the recent energy deal with the U.S. will help global energy balance, thanking President Trump for resuming diplomatic ties, calling the dispute with the U.S. and earthquakes in Venezuela major tests of its life as a nation, stressing recovery will take time, but noting Venezuela has started a democratic process and there will be elections, adding the nation is ready to walk hand in hand with the international community. Kristen Goodwin, Fox News.
8: Rodriguez took over for former Venezuelan President Nicolas Maduro after U.S. forces seized him and his wife from their home in January to face drug trafficking charges. 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
8: An investigation underway after two Ole Miss students were found dead Monday. The popular drug Kratom found at both scenes. Fox's Madison Scarpino is in Oxford, Mississippi, and has more.
17: The local coroner confirmed to me that one of the students who died was an 18-year-old boy. He died here on the Ole Miss campus inside of a dorm. And the other student was a 20-year-old who died in an off-campus home. And authorities found store-bought Kratom on both of them. Now, officials are not confirming that's how these kids died, but Governor Tate Reeves saying he's working to expedite their toxicology reports. Authorities say they're treating these as two separate death investigations. They say no evidence is connecting these two deaths so far. They're being pretty tight-lipped about things other than that, but they are urging the community to stay away from Kratom.
8: Kratom's currently legal in the U.S., but White House drug czar Sarah Carter telling Fox that the DEA and the Justice Department are now reviewing it. Investigators in Brazil giving details about a two-day pursuit that led to the capture of an accused serial killer.
18: Accused killers Orlando Lopez da Silva hid in a remote area of Brazil and often stayed in makeshift camps, camouflaged within the thick vegetation of that nation's notorious forests. Investigators now say the 33-year-old with a small build had an additional disguise. When da Silva was arrested earlier this month, he was dressed as a woman with a wig, painted nails, and a black gown. He was also carrying a baby that was not his own. Da Silva is accused of murdering 16 people, but confessed to as many as 80 killings. Tom Graham, Fox News.
8: Hurricane Paulo, now the second strongest hurricane in Pacific history. In New Mexico, areas of Mora County hit with torrential rains and severe flooding. The area now bracing for additional flooding. Paulo also expected to bring life-threatening flooding and mudslides to the Pacific coast of Mexico. I'm Sue Guzman. This is Fox News.
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24: 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Be there.
0: Well, and he spoke to Phil Robertson, and Phil Robertson was not a celebrity at this point. He was just the guy that answered, and he ordered this particular duck, and he said he sat on the phone with the guy for an hour asking him questions about, well, what about this and what about this, and the guy had all the time in the world. It's all he wanted to talk about. Years later, Duck Dynasty would be made. And Duck Dynasty became the biggest thing in television for a period of time. It's easy to forget how big that show was, how broad the brand became. And the reason was, I mean, reality TV gets a bad name because I think they overdid it. Because we went from very scripted shows that writers and showrunners would operate to realizing that people are very interesting. If you just follow people in their real lives, they're very interesting. Well, the marketplace said, you can throw this slop out there and everybody will watch it. And so you found stuff that wasn't interesting. It was contrived. They were trying too hard and it wasn't that good. There are still very, very good things. The Chip and Joanna Gaines empire didn't get that big overnight, but it grew to be something that's absolutely amazing and fascinating and an economic impact like you wouldn't believe. So file this one under the when interesting people come across my desk, whether they own a mannequin shop or a car dealership or whatever that may be. I got a message from a friend of mine named Dan Endem. Dan M's a big Red Raider, guns up, tech graduate. And when I started in radio, Dan was my sales manager and has been over all these years my friend. And he said, hey, my brother-in-law is doing this and it's interesting. He didn't ask me to interview them anything. But the more I started looking into it, the more interested I got and thought, oh, I would like to talk to these people. And that's how we end up with our guest, Jay Powers. Welcome to the program.
25: Michael Berry, how you doing, sir?
0: Good. So I've been, Dan Endem sends me a thing, says, hey, what do you think about this? Is my brother-in-law doing it? Isn't this cool? Knowing that I would find it fascinating. So I start watching the promos and looking into all this. Give me the 1 minute, let's say I'm a TV reviewer, an investor, or whatever else. Give me the 1 minute elevator pitch on Ranchland Rising.
25: Yeah, thanks for asking. So we, for 20 years now, have been just finding lost, forgotten, neglected land across the state of Texas and turning it into like a ranch paradise. So our goal is to find like forgotten properties out in the middle of nowhere that have beautiful terrain and many of the things that you can put on there, like have water, options for water and all those things. So we take those properties and take them from a big canvas of green, overgrown yuck and tournament, build roads, build lakes, build houses, build shooting ranges, all the things. So that's basically, in a nutshell, what we do and what we've done since, 2005. And Texas is a great place to do it.
0: Well, it feels like this lifestyle and this move, even for city dwellers and people who've never lived in a rural environment, is taking off. And I think Landman probably contributes to that. I think inner city crime contributes to that. I think there are a lot of things contributing to that. But are you buying these properties? Obviously, the television side of this is what we're talking about. But the core business and the core activity, which is the subject of this, so you're not buying these because you live them. You're buying these neglected ranches and bringing them back to glory, or bringing them to a state of glory, and then selling them. And that's what you're filming.
25: Well, that's a great question. So 25 years ago, I bought my family business. My pawpaw always had a ranch like that. We'd go hunt on it and everything. So, and when I was in college, you'll see this in the episodes. When I was in college, he sold it and I was just devastated. So I knew, like, at some point I wanted to buy ranches. So my very first ranch that I bought, Michael, was in 2005. I had zero intentions of flipping it. And so, the land values in Texas started going up in the early 2000s. So I bought a ranch. A couple years later, I got the itch to go to the next ranch, sold that one. And so I just, like, literally the first 7 or 8 ranches were never intended to flip. This is actually the very first ranch that I bought with two partners, that we were going to flip it. And so we were like, hey, let's just throw up some stuff on all the projects we're doing. Because when you get done, you sell a ranch, you give it to a broker, they got 30 to 100 listings, you're just another listing. So we're like, hey, how can we promote this ranch? And so this is the first one we have that we actually were going to flip, knowing that going into it. And we decided to put these little promos up on social media. That turns into, hey, let's do a YouTube channel and do a little bit more, which turns into a production company out of Dallas going, hey, this has legs. Let's go a little deeper with it. And that's here we are today. Just here we go.
0: So Dan had mentioned that there was a Chip and Joanna Gaines aspect to all of this. Is that the production company? Is it Magnolia, or did they introduce you to these people?
25: It is not. Chip and I have been friends for 25 years, really close friends. His son Drake's actually in this. But that has
0: I watched some of it. I saw Drake. I didn't realize that was his son. Okay.
25: Yes. So, they don't have anything to do with the show. It's not their production company. It's completely separate. And the media piece is separate from the ranch, the whole ranch development and selling piece. Right. So
0: hold on just a moment. We'll tell folks how to find it. Ranch Land Rising is what it's called. Jay Powers is our guest coming up.
1: 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It'll be like old times.
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0: Jay Powers is our guest, Ranchland Rising. Jay, do you know the official definition of what autumn is?
1: I will let you educate me on that.
0: I didn't know. It started last night at 7:05. Apparently today is the first full day of autumn. And Richard Hennigan, because I didn't know the answer, a listener emailed in, autumn is when the sun rises and sets below the equator for the first full day. Oh. You got that?
1: That's good knowledge to have. Good
0: okay, now we'll do like
1: buddy.
0: I did with my like I do with my kids. You tell it to me.
1: The sun, the autumn is the, when the sun rises and sets below the equator
0: for the first day. Yes.
1: For the
0: now,
1: first,
0: if you were my kids, I'd make you do it 10 more times, but you're a little older than my kids. I feel like you've got it down, and I feel like you're going to go tell your whole crew this, you know, newfound knowledge, and you're going to brag to them today, and I feel like that's a good thing.
1: 100%. So, I got that one friend. Yeah, go ahead.
0: So for folks wondering, if they do wonder, so I got an email from a friend of mine who said, hey, this is what my brother's doing. Check out his YouTube page. This is really interesting. And I sent back, can I talk to him? And he said, yeah, I'll put you all together. I find interesting people doing interesting things exciting because a lot of people are in the grind and don't realize there's other stuff you could do. Maybe you're not Jay Powers with the capital to make this project work, but maybe you could be one of the guys working with him to make this happen. You got quite the little team put together, I've noticed there.
1: Man, we have a great team, man. Thanks for bringing that up, for sure. You got Shane Everett, who's a dear friend. Shane and Shane been a Christian band for 150 years. They're great guys. And you got Drake and Nick, and you watch the David Craig.
0: Who's the big boy that's the broker? He looks like my friend Cody Johnson. He's got the hair down to his shoulder, kind of curled up. Where's the ball
1: Nick?
0: Kept there. I help some people buy and some sales from some ranches and things. Who's
1: that's
0: that?
1: It, man. Nick Schwadock. He is out of Waco, born and raised here. Great, great young man. You know, these guys are like, I'm 54. He's 32. He's like, that kid's young enough to be my son. I'm like, it's just crazy. But he's a man. He's sure a man.
0: Isn't it weird that at some point we got old enough that grown men are still young enough to be our kids?
1: It's crazy.
0: It's weird.
1: Crazy.
0: Okay, so is this going to be YouTube solely? Is it going to be on television? Where is this going?
1: That's a great question. We have some opportunities to go to network. Right now it's completely on YouTube. We just launched, like, we're in episode 3. We just launched Friday, so we're early on. And you know, for us, you know, there's two purposes of this. First of all is, you know, our faith is so important to us that we wanted to create something that was not controlled by anybody but us, as far as our faith aspect and all that. So that's, you know, there's a lot of, when you go to network and start doing all that, you got to find the perfect one that doesn't want to change your, you know, your mission. And obviously the second one is to sell a ranch and show the beauty of before and after on a neglected, lost ranch.
0: So let's talk about the buying of a ranch and the rehab of a ranch, because I, for one, and obviously Chip and Joanna and Fixer Upper and everybody else, proves what a market this. Even if we're not buying and flipping homes or trying to find our dream home and make it, trying to find, you know, that diamond in the rough and make it our dream home, I think we're all fascinated by renewal, a sense of renewal, a sense of rehab, mm-hmm. and finding these things. And even when it comes to automobiles, I got a lot of friends that are garage find guys. You know, they find this old clunker or this old vehicle out in a garage that's never really driven, and you basically wash it off and clean it up, and you've got this diamond, and who would have guessed? But on a project like this, are you looking in particular counties? Are you looking in particular parts of the state? Are you looking, is there a checklist of 3 or 5 things that it has to have to draw your interest?
1: That's a great question, Michael, because, you know, the hill country has always been considered down, you know, south of Austin, San Antonio, over in that area. But actually, the beautiful hill country runs from Mingus, north of Stephenville, all the way down the center of the state to, you know, the Fredericksburg and down there. So I love, like, we're in Lampasas County. This is several ranches I've had in Lampasas County because they have the, if you saw, you know, saw in the episodes, the beautiful what we call Texas mountains, but the hills that you have views and all that. So I love that area more so than, you know, like a, you know, flat land or something like that. I want topography and water runoff and the things you can find and create, you know, lakes and views. And so that's the main thing. I love Lampasas County, to be honest with you, because it's, of course, 10 hours and 10 minutes from Waco. It's where I live. So that's typically where we go. We just, our last one we sold in December was in East Texas. So that's
0: where?
1: It's beautiful out there with the trees. It was near Palestine, right in Tennessee Colony, right side of. So I love it out there with the trees. Of course, you're used to that in Houston. So
0: yeah, well, and I have family. My mom's family is all from Tyler, Rusk, that whole area, and it is beautiful there. It's so green, so verdant, just lush. You've got the lakes out there.
1: Yep. But
0: there are parts of Texas that I think once people, because there are a lot more people making money now, real money, than there were before, because money is no longer made by an hourly basis or you know, based on a one shop. They're making funny money with the market and data center. You know, they're selling their property, their data center property, and these sorts of things. And so you're seeing guys that are making several million dollars or more overnight that never expected it. I think when those people discover some of the ranch land opportunity in South Texas, in West Texas, in where you're talking about Lampasas, and I love the Panhandle area. I was in Lubbock this past weekend. I love it out there. I know people say, you know, you see for miles and all that. It reminds me of a kind of a poor man's Wyoming or a poor man's Montana. Yep. And I love that. I love that arid climate when in the evenings. I think it's so exciting what you're doing. I think it's, I would love that. I did rehab and flipping for years, and I still wish I could do it all day. But to go out and look at these ranches and say, all right, and look at, I always said that I bought a property looking at it not as an owner, but as a future buyer. You know, what's a future buyer going to want? So do you have some things that you've noticed people really like? You know, you talked about a body of water, you know, lake or pond or whatever else. I'm going to ask you that coming back. If they want topography, if they, I guess you're probably doing high game fence, it looked like, and you're putting some exotics out there. Like, what are the things people are looking for? Coming up. The new wars are being fought not on a battlefield, but on your computer. 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Maybe you took martial arts, all the things we do to protect ourselves. And you've done that. NordVPN. 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
2: Fox News, I'm Sue Guzman. A day after addressing the UN General Assembly in New York, President Trump is hosting Chinese leader Xi Jinping for a state visit. Fox's Lucas Tomlinson.
3: Talks on trade and artificial intelligence are expected to dominate the summit in Washington, the leader's first meeting since Xi hosted Trump in Beijing in May. President Trump mentioned China only one time in his UN address, vowing the U.S. must win the AI race.
2: Iran's President Masoud Pezeshkian delivering his address before the United Nations General Assembly, speaking about the impact the U.S. conflict has had on his nation.
4: Pezeshkian framed Iran as the victim. He held up photos of children that he said were killed by American and Israeli bombs, and he vowed that his country would never cede control of the Strait of Hormuz. As he began his address, a lone U.S. diplomat walked out.
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6: Over a dozen big cats are calling Keensburg home. Executive Director of the Wild Animal Sanctuary, Pat Craig.
7: We've just rescued 15 big cats, lions, and tigers from Argentina.
6: The animals were transported with the help of an international organization called Four Paws. You can see some of the new cats if you visit, and others are still being cared for. Aurora Public Schools and Colorado Mesa University have a new partnership creating pathways to direct admission for high school students who have at least a 3.0 GPA. Aurora Public Schools Superintendent Michael Giles Jr. says it's part of the district's efforts to help students transition to life after high school.
8: Some of the programs that we're doing in our district, the intent behind it is to give students access, whether it be to college or career opportunities, right here in their own community, develop them with the skills that they need, then they will turn around as adults and work in the industry right here in their own community.
6: Students with a 3.2 GPA will also get scholarship money to assist in their college education. I'm Rob Doss.
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0: channel called Ranch Land Rising. They've filmed two episodes. They're releasing their third. I've watched one episode. It's pretty interesting stuff because I'm fascinated by the reclaiming of that which is old, but I'm also fascinated by the demographic change that is occurring. As we have a farm and ranch broker, Rick Doak, who's a sponsor of the show and a friend, and he lives in Chapel Hill, and he'll send me an email at least once a day if he's out, one of our listeners wants to sell their property, and it's all over the state, or they're looking to buy, so he's taking someone out to look here or there. And it's just interesting how many people, these aren't just retirees anymore. And there are people going, not off the grid, but getting out into the country, changing their entire lifestyle. And it's fascinating to me as they do that, because when you're in the city, you're looking for one thing. When you're out, when you're looking at in the country at a farm, or then you get to the point of a ranch, you're looking at a whole different lifestyle and a way to satisfy yourself and things that you find enjoyment in. In any case, Ranch Land Rising is the YouTube page. Jay Powers is our guest. Jay, I wanted to ask you, I noticed that there's a reference to building high game fence and putting some exotics out on your property, on a property, the 725 acres that y'all started with. How big a deal is that, and what's the ROI on that for trying to sell it? Do you notice that makes a big difference to a buyer?
1: It does. Well, it just, obviously some people care, some people don't. Our clientele typically wants, or people that are buying these type of ranches want to, you know, they want to hunt year round. They want to be able to, you know, when you have 725 acres, that's enough to high fence. You get much, you know, you get too small of a parcel of land. It's just, it's not even fair or fun, but
0: right.
1: So that is a big deal for a lot of people. And, you know, we bring in red stat, we bring in all kinds of stuff. We got a huge genetic, 200 class plus class 2-year-olds we just brought in, and whitetail. So there's whitetail, red stag, axis, black buck, fallow, all that good stuff.
0: Red stags are, I don't know that there is a more beautiful beast that I have ever seen. My best friend, who we call Uncle Jerry, he and I were looking at a place. We ended up in Welder with just 110 acres out there, but we were looking at a place to check out west, and we didn't want to have to keep driving back and forth. So we rented a little farm out in Columbus, and it had an easement past these red stags. And it would take us 15 minutes to go 1 mile because we would just creep along looking at these just beautiful, beautiful animals. They are incredible. I've got a show sponsor called Dunn Fence, D-U-N-N, dunnfence.com. And they, when they started with me, they were just doing backyard fences. And they started picking up ranch fencing because we have a lot of listeners that are out in Belleville or Columbus or wherever else that have ranches. And they're doing these big fences all over. And that has probably, I don't know if that's a quarter of their business. Now, it's a huge part of their business. Mm. But I'm sure y'all are contributing to that because it looks like you're high game fencing all this stuff.
1: Oh, we sure did. We high fenced the entire thing, which is crazy, because we had to go over Rocky Point and go through boulders. It was basically a night, the hardest one I've ever done on high fences. But
0: how important to have a pond or multiple ponds and water elements? I mean, when you're ranking what people are looking for, how important is that?
1: Yeah, the water features are extremely important. Obviously, if you're bringing in animals, we have like two windmills and four water wells on the property that we can trough water, or we can, you know, create water for the animals. But the water features are so important to everybody, because, you know, just to be able to fish and just the beauty of overlooking a tank. We built one below the house we're building, and so that is big time. I've never done a poll on it, but I would say that's probably one of the most important. That and the coverage. A lot of people do want coverage on the property, not just, unless they're cattle farmers, of course, but we mainly deal on the recreational side. So those are the two keys, is coverage and water.
0: I noticed on the one project I was working on, y'all put 6.1 miles

0: 20 years, they've all been, none of them have driven a Tesla actually to the ranch. So I don't even know why I said that other than the fact that the roads are so nice that you could drive an electric car on it.
1: Are you worried that somebody might be listening and give you grief that you mentioned Teslas twice? But that, look, let's be honest. TerraFab's going to be the biggest project in the country, and it's going to transform Grimes County, and it's going to bring in some people from outside who are going to be multi-millionaires at 30 years old, and they're going to want to experience, you know, Landman and all that is contributing to the allure of all this. I think some of them will wake up with cockle burrs and spider bites and say, no, I'll go back to the city. But it is going to drive some of this. There's no doubt of that.
0: Oh, man. Well, we got SpaceX right here by where I live in McGregor. It's an hour from the ranch. And you know that whole SpaceX age now, that with all these overnight kajillionaires. So, yeah, you're right.
1: Well, it's obviously working because I'm being hit up by everybody I know, but not everybody, by lots of, Rick Doak, my broker, said, hey, I want to talk to this guy. There are so many people I know that are either in some aspect of what you're doing or want to get a property out in the country. I have a show sponsor called Hawthorne Capital, and they take investor money and they go out and they kind of do what you're doing, except they parcel them off into smaller pieces. And that business is going and blowing. I mean, it's amazing how many people, and you know, one of the things driving this is not just the destination allure of what you have, it's getting out of the crime and the traffic and the crowding. I mean, people don't want that anymore.
0: Yeah, I agree with you totally. And we don't, I've never done one where we parcel them out into ranch yet. I did have 1,000 acres out in Lampasas County that they sold the 4,000 acres next to me and built 400 ranchettes on my back fence line. So I was like, oh, but they sold like 400, you know, 10-12 acre plots sold almost within a month. It's crazy.
1: Well, you're going to have some of that if you want the retail to come to the community. So that's kind of that trade-off. Jay Powers, the website, the YouTube is Ranch Land Rising. If you want to watch, it's very entertaining. I would encourage you to go check it out. The IRS won't call or email. They'll send you a letter. And that letter will be in a funny font. It's the font the IRS has used forever. And it's scary because that's the weight of your government. And yes, they can prosecute you criminally. So what do you do? Did you do something wrong? Don't assume you did. 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

0: I'm in love. I'm all shook up. Ooh, ooh, yeah, yeah.
1: I am fascinated by the various aspects of our economy. And the only things that ever get attention are things that are very easy for a not very intellectually curious reporter to report on. And so the things that make the news are things that everybody does all the time. But then you find there are these niches and people who do interesting things. And I remember when the first time we were stocking a pond and I had to call, I have a friend named Randy McDonough, and he had invited us out to a place. He had a farm out in Cat Springs. And I went, my wife and I were staying out there for a few days, and they stocked the pond while we were there. And to watch that process was just the coolest thing. So I couldn't wait till we had our own place and we could stock it and we could decide what to put in there. And some of you will remember I had Billy Higginbotham on from Texas A&M, and he was actually, his primary expertise was hogs, but his secondary expertise was freshwater, water bodies, lakes, ponds, and the like, lakes and fisheries, I guess, in Texas. And so Texas A&M has this really cool program there. They're county extension agents, and it's kind of what you would hope a university would be, which is rather than being a cloistered ivory tower, you know, talking about cutting boys' willies off and butchering little girls, that they would be doing research that they would be sharing with the public, like St. Jude does. St. Jude is completely donor-supported. I think they have to raise $1 million a day in order to just meet their basic budget of research and the application of that research treatment of children with cancer. But as a result, not only do they treat the kids for free when they come there, they put their families up in free housing while they're there. So the family can just worry about nurturing their child who has cancer and doesn't have to worry about the financial strain, at least the financial strain of being away from home and paying for rent of an apartment. Now, if dad's a plant worker and he has to take off from work, he better hope he's working for somebody that's understanding and kind about the thing. Or if he's if he picks up shifts, maybe his buddies will pick up his shift, and you know, you just worry about your kid. At least that part is taken care of, and that becomes a really cool thing. But Texas A&M does this where they share that information with I didn't finish on St. Jude. Whatever St. Jude discovers, they share that with anybody and everybody. You can log into their portal. So when they do certain kinds of surgeries of a special type of cancer, they share that with doctors in Africa who are seeing that in little kids there because it is more common in this community or in Asia or in Latin America or Europe or wherever else, which is pretty darn cool. But the whole ranch life is having a moment right now. And I think Yellowstone contributed to that to start with. I think Landman added to that. But I know for a fact, my friend Dane Burson's, Dane and Jamie Burson, their son left their company and moved up to Billings or Butte or one of the kind of trendy, cool, new towns in Montana. And it's Yellowstone all over again. And they have, I think it's called Burson Company, Burson. And it's an outfitter. It's cool, trendy clothes and those sorts of things. And they're seeing people relocating from New York, California, Texas, wherever to come in. Now, if you've lived in that community for multiple generations, you by and large hate anybody coming in from the outside because they're different, because prices are now going to increase, because more money's being injected in. But it's not all bad. You can't say it's all bad because it does mean there's going to be interesting restaurants come in. And you can't live in a small town. I went through this. You can't live in a small town and say, we don't have anything good here. There ain't nothing good here. We don't have anywhere to eat. We don't have anywhere to shop. Ain't anything interesting to do. Okay. We could give you those interesting things, but we're going to need to bring some people in. Who's it going to be? Well, there aren't people in other little towns just like our little town willing to uproot and move here because home is important to them. The only people that are going to move are the kind of people that are going to be willing to move. And these are people who walk around with a backpack slung over their shoulder with a laptop in it, who all day go to coffee shops, flip it open, and do their work from there. And they make a lot of money, so they spend a lot of money. I don't want them. Okay, well, then you're not going to have all the cool stuff, and you're going to have to be okay with that and enjoy that, because you can't have it both ways. If you want all the cool stuff, you got to bring in all this money. My dad used to tell me, when he was still in Orange, he would say, I said, Dad, what's going on in Orange? What's the news? Nothing. What do you mean? Nothing. Ain't nothing going on. And nothing had a special meaning to him and my mom. There was just a certain way they would say nothing that I, when I say it, I can still hear. Ain't nothing. You didn't do nothing. Told you to weed eat out there. You didn't do nothing. So Dad would say, Dad, what's going on in Orange? Nothing. Oh, not like nothing. There's not one. Nope. Nothing. Nothing. Dying around here. Well, there wasn't that much there already to die, you know, business wise. So nothing's happening. Nothing's growing. People just moving away. And okay. And then one day, a few years ago, I'm driving in and I like to drive around Orange and see what has changed. Even if it's a new coat of paint on a house, I like to go look around in town. We lived outside of town. So I said, Dad, let's menu go to Tia Juanita's to eat. And on the way, I want to drive around. We drive around. Yeah. What are you going to drive around and do? I want to see what's changed. So we get into town. I drive in. And there's this big plant being built. And it's the biggest thing to come in Orange in 40 years. I said, Dad, what is this? I knew they were building a new plant. She didn't know where it was. He said, oh, that's that new plant. I said, Dad, there's hundreds of guys out there working. That's going to be massive. He said, yeah. They're taking on. It's big. They're buying up everything. It's going to blow it up. It's going to be so big. On run everybody out of town there. But so many people. But just 2 weeks ago, there was nothing going on. So we went from there's nothing going on to it's out of control. You learn that when you live in a little town, you like things just the way they are. That's part of why you live in a little town. If you want change and loud noise and rapid fire and tenant mix changes and all that, you move into the big city. The disposition of the small town, the disposition of a person out on a ranch, the disposition of a country dweller is we don't have anything nice, but there is no desire to change that. And I get this. I get this from people in Chapel Hill and Belleville and Brenham. And I don't mind it from the people who are five generations, right? If you're the Langies or whoever else, and you've been out there for five generations, you say, oh, them Houston people are moving out here. I can handle you hating it because you've been there. What I can't handle is friends of mine who moved out there 5 years ago, and they're part of what the next phase is. Oh, there's all these people moving out here. Oh, you mean like you did? You mean, oh, so you got in and you're pulling the ladder up? Is that how that works?
2: Ladies and gentlemen, Elvis has left the building. 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
13: China tried to balance a competitive relationship. Trade, Pacific security, and AI are all on the agenda. The visit will also include pageantry and a lavish state dinner with leading tech executives expected to attend. President Trump last met with Xi in May when China hosted the U.S. president for a state visit. At the White House, Jared Halpern, Fox News.
14: Venezuela's acting leader praises President Trump for his readiness to resume ties in her first address to the United Nations General Assembly. Fox's Kristen Goodwin has more.
15: Venezuela's acting president, Delcy Rodriguez, says the recent energy deal with the U.S. will help global energy balance.
16: As one of the most all-encompassing and significant ever signed, it will contribute to ensuring the energy balance of the hemisphere and the well-being of our economy.
15: Thanking President Trump for resuming diplomatic ties, calling the dispute with the U.S. and earthquakes in Venezuela major tests of its life as a nation. Stressing recovery will take time, but noting Venezuela has started a democratic process and there will be elections.
16: To rise up and to allow Venezuela's rebirth.
15: Adding the nation is ready to walk hand in hand with the international community. Kristen Goodwin, Fox News.
14: Rodriguez taking over for former Venezuelan President Nicolas Maduro after U.S. forces seized him and his wife from their Caracas home in early January to face drug trafficking charges. 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
14: The Prime Minister of Israel addresses the UN General Assembly on Thursday. Fox's Jonathan Savage with a preview.
0: Last time Benjamin Netanyahu addressed the United Nations, delegates from dozens of countries walked out. He used the speech to criticize supporters of Palestinian statehood. This year, he may want to talk about Iran. Israel joined the United States in attacking the Islamic Republic earlier this year in an attempt to prevent Iran obtaining a nuclear weapon. Protests are expected on the streets of New York from people angry at Israel's treatment of Palestinians. Mayor Zoran Mamdani previously called for Netanyahu to be arrested on war crimes charges while in New York before admitting the city didn't have the authority. Jonathan Savage, Fox News.
14: The Pentagon's investigating how parts of the nation's most advanced fighter jet ended up in Hong Kong. Bloomberg reported Wednesday that China has the F-35 parts after the shipment was unexpectedly diverted to Hong Kong while on the way from Australia to the U.S. Australia's defense minister denied the missing parts were sensitive equipment. The F-35 is widely considered as the U.S.'s best fighter jet. There's a new series on Melania Trump coming out.
1: Melania Trump revealed she has a new docuseries on the way. The First Lady announced on Fox and Friends that a two-part docuseries will arrive likely in November.
2: It will be very different what is in the movie. It's more conversation one-on-one with me.
1: Melania, the Amazon Prime documentary released earlier in the year, followed her through the 20 days leading up to the second inauguration. She also added that there will be some surprises in the series. Her reported $40 million Amazon deal covers documentary projects during the president's term. Melania grossed $16.7 million at the box office after a $7 million opening weekend, the best for a documentary in at least 10 years. Michelle Polino, Fox News.
14: I'm Chris DeMayo. This is Fox News.
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9: News. I'm Sue Guzman. President Trump sits down today with China's President Xi Jinping. He greeted the Chinese leader at Joint Base Andrews yesterday. He boasted about the business leaders who will be in attendance.
10: I would say you have the entire tech world, the entire banking world, and a lot more. No, you have I think it's the ultimate crowd.
9: And the topics of a discussion expected to include the conflict in Iran and artificial intelligence. Federal judge temporarily blocking President Trump's move to ban three news outlets from the White House grounds. The judge ruling CNN, MS Now, and Politico must have their access restored for the next 2 weeks. There's been no comment so far from the White House. America's listening to Fox News.

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5: House. I'm Dave Anthony, Fox News. China's president will be there for talks and a state dinner. That's the fanfare for Xi Jinping when he landed last night, and President Trump greeted him at Joint Base Andrews, and Xi will get another warm welcome today.
6: There will be a military review at the Rose Garden. The demonstrations are expected to close with a B-2 Spirit and four F-22 Raptors. Xi will likely relish in the optics as the two leaders try to stabilize a relationship that has, at times, been marked by tension. There have already been some developments on the trade truce that the U.S. and China struck last year. It was supposed to end in November.
5: And instead, it's been going on another 2 months. That's Fox's Madeline Rivera. Another world leader will get the spotlight today at the United Nations. Israel's Prime Minister Benjamin Netanyahu will address the General Assembly. And Israeli Ambassador to the U.S. Danny Danone just told Fox Iran will be a big topic.
7: I expect surprises. The Prime Minister prepared for this speech, and he will actually speak about the accomplishments, what we did so far, but also about what's happening today with Iran and what we have to do in order to ensure they are not capable of obtaining nuclear warheads.
5: This is the day after Ukraine's leader, President Volodymyr Zelensky, spoke at the UN and made news, saying two North Korean soldiers who were helping Russia wage war have been handed over to South Korea.
8: The two soldiers were captured in Russia's Kursk region last year, saying one of the men tried to kill himself when he was detained. President Zelensky using this incident to urge world leaders to help end the conflict.
9: They drill into them that they must die, no matter what. Do you really want to give such a force more time to learn how to wage war?
8: North Korea has sent thousands of troops to aid Russia's war on Ukraine, along with large quantities of weapons.
5: That's Fox's Jonathan Savage. 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
5: We've learned this week of another American death in the Iran conflict. A 37-year-old Army Captain Bianca Wilkerson, the 19th service member to die. But the Pentagon's classifying her death as non-combat related. The number of Americans injured, 861. Meanwhile, War Secretary Pete Hegseth says there's something new in the military.
22: The Joint Warfighter Evaluation, Secretary Hegseth said, will identify who can master a chaotic battle space and lead soldiers and sailors. He said it mirrors leadership testing that predates World War II and uses a simple assessment.
16: The scenario only cares about operational decisions under pressure.
22: The secretary said proven competence, not paper credentials, will be what finds
16: our most lethal and most adaptable leaders.
22: Each of the five military branches will have its own evaluation. How heavily it will determine command promotions has not been specified. Gernal Scott, Fox News.
5: The family of a Mississippi teenager who died on a 4th of July trip with friends, Nolan Wells, plans to release new information today as they could be demanding answers in that death.
17: A grand jury says no charges will be filed in the drowning death of 18-year-old Nolan Wells, whose body was found 2 days after going missing during a July 4th boat party near an island off the Mississippi Gulf Coast. Wells' family insists there was evidence of blunt force trauma.
18: Treat our son the way you would treat your child or someone you loved.
17: His mother, Christine Wansley, Wells was black. The family's attorney implies race is an issue as Wells was partying with white friends and authorities failed to fully investigate. Eben Brown, Fox News.
5: On Wall Street, another sell-off is brewing. Stock futures are down the day after the Dow dropped 352 points. The Nasdaq fell from its record high down 308. I'm Dave Anthony, and this is Fox News.
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5: 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I'm Michael Del Giorno, honored to serve you. Red keeping an eye on the content. Jeffrey doing some great impersonations of Dave Ramsey and playing music.
9: That is what you need to do. And by the way, turn my headphones up. I sound great.
5: That was my pre-show prep talk. Jeffrey is Dave Ramsey attacking my death. A federal judge is ruling in favor of three media outlets that sued to have their access to the White House restored. President Xi is arriving in the United States. The red carpet will be rolled out, and the high-level talks between the president of China and America will commence. The Israeli Prime Minister, Bibi Netanyahu, addressed the United Nations General Assembly, will address today. The benchmark 10-year U.S. Treasury yield climbed to a 19-year high on Wednesday. We're going to have a visit with our economist and Money Whiz David Bonson later in the show about the most performative rate hike ever and what it means for inflation, mortgage rates, the markets, bonds. Obviously, that was a good day to have him discuss that. The Powerball jackpot is rolling over again. No grand prize winner last night. Two things I made an observation about. It is the 51st season of Survivor. I think they do two seasons a year, right?
9: Yeah, spring and fall.
5: Right, so... But it's still a 5-6 year run?
9: Yeah.
5: I remember a good friend of mine, Charlie Derrick, great disc jockey, was visiting Tulsa
0: and I went to pick him up at his hotel room, and Survivor was on. I think it was in the late 90s. But maybe not. Maybe it must have been around 2000. I don't know.
1: I'll double check that, because it was right around that time.
0: And then when did, I didn't watch either, but the cartoon.
2: Simpsons.
0: The Simpsons. When did The Simpsons start? I'm trying to figure out which is the longest run for me.
1: By the way, Survivor premiered May 31st of 2000.
0: 2000. Wow. Okay, I've never seen an episode, so that's 26 years.
1: You haven't seen Survivor?
0: I have never seen an episode of Survivor in my life.
1: That's where we got that Hasselbeck girl that was on The View there for a while. She was a
0: Elizabeth Hasselbeck was one of the original. Yeah.
1: Was on Survivor, but Simpsons.
0: She's also married to a quarterback.
1: Were December 17th, 1989.
0: So 80, that would be the record still.
1: Yeah.
0: Do you know I've never seen an episode of The Simpsons in my life?
1: Oh, my gosh.
0: Never seen an episode. Couldn't tell you anything about it. And I've never seen an episode of Survivor, but obviously Simpsons is the record.
1: Yeah.
0: So is Simpsons still doing new episodes?
1: Yes. Every fall.
0: Are you kidding me?
1: Yeah, yeah.
0: Going on almost 40 years, it's got to be the longest running show in history, right?
1: Macaroni's made more money than Dave Ramsey.
0: Thank you. Attack. Attack the investment.
1: And by the way, we don't need Bonson. If you just send me the cash, I will
0: invest. I just give you my credit cards, right? I eat rice and beans and you live good. All right. That's a heck of a deal. Week 3 of the NFL kicks off tonight. We got the Atlanta Falcons and the Green Bay Packers, 7:15 on Prime. Who is even playing quarterback for the Falcons? I drafted.
1: They're like a mash unit right now, aren't they? I mean,
0: yeah, they're awful. If there is a potential 0-17 team, it might be the Atlanta Falcons, especially as well as the Saints are playing. I suspect we'll let Big John do all the handicapping, but I suspect that's a one-sided affair tonight.
1: What's up, Big J?
0: All right. The big story today. This is the easiest, most predictable court decision in history. And I don't know what the president's response is going to be. If he's going to want to appeal this and take it to higher courts, he'll just lose there. Begs the question for our senior contributor, David Zanotti, later. What did the president hope to accomplish here? If it's not a legal case, then it's a political stunt. And if it was a political stunt, why are you starting battles in a war you've won? And who do you really think is going to be energized by this? I don't know how I got on Mom Donnie's mailing list, but I get these weekly emails from Mom Donnie fundraising. Really? But I love getting on the other side and hearing what they're talking about. And I go to different podcasts and so on just to see what they're all saying. And of course, the left is just pedal to the metal with this is proof that the Trump is a tyrant, a dictator, a Hitler. This is what you do. You seize the media. You start your own media network. This is propaganda. And I suspect in the Matrix, and I can't live on their side of the Matrix. I try not to stay in a Matrix myself and get trapped in one. But my guess is that this is the kind of thing on the unstable left that will probably motivate more people to get out and vote in the midterms than it will conservatives who already had these views of the media and favorable views of Trump. So I just don't know what he thought he was accomplishing with this. You have effectively brought on the death of journalism, as you effectively had brought on the death of wokeness. Like no one else in history could have in perfect timing. And then there's this, and I just don't get it. But that wasn't the only defeat. So the judge blocks the Trump ban on CNN, MSN, MS Now, and Politico so they can claim victory. And they can yell and shout and disrupt. But what he'll do now is what he could have done all along and just not called on him. Or when they do ask something stupid, answer them and humiliate them. There is a bigger issue here. It's one thing to talk about what the founding fathers' intent was for freedom of the press. And of course, it was a different time, a president could say something, it would take a week to get to you. But somebody had to hold elected officials accountable and communicate to the voters the job they were doing, that they were doing what they say, that they were responding appropriately, so on and so forth. What we find ourselves in, though, is that we don't just have an inaccurate media, we have a sided media. So they don't treat Republicans the same way they treat Democrats. That's systemically a much different issue. And I don't know how we begin to solve that. Maybe we'll kick that around with our senior contributor, David Zanotti. But that wasn't the only defeat that the president had. The judge also tossed out Trump's lawsuit against the Des Moines Register. So two really bad results for the president in court yesterday, not the least of which is here comes CNN, MS Now, and Politico. Back to the White House. Later arguing that reporting was a risk to national security, the outlets argued that the ban was a blatant First Amendment violation. Judge Timothy Kelly ordered the White House to immediately return, reinstate, and restore all three outlets and their access. He said that he had met the legal thresholds to obtain a temporary restraining order in effect for 14 days. And were likely to succeed in showing that their press passes were revoked without due process. Very high bar, but the plaintiffs have met it. Kelly said the government must have clear standards for conduct that would lead to the revoking. Now, I guess if we're going to start, you know, defending at all costs the president, you would say, well, he's once again playing five-dimensional chess for presidents of the future. And having a standard that could get someone revoked. And they certainly would walk into it. Axios claims that the lawsuit is part of a broader effort by Trump and his administration to target media companies with legal action for what they believe is unfair coverage. A district judge tossed out an election interference lawsuit by President Trump against the Des Moines Register, parent company of the USA Today, formerly Gannett. And pollster Ann Selzer rejecting claims that the inaccurate pre-election polling amounted to consumer fraud. That's a much different case, and I thought was a far more interesting case, and I thought would be a much closer case. But the reinstating of CNN and MS Now and Politico, that was the most predictable legal outcome in history. John Decker will certainly take a victory lap on that. Also, President Xi, big meeting is today in Washington. He'll meet with President Trump as well as a state dinner with some of America's top tech leaders. No question, AI is going to be a big discussion point in this visit, a first in 10 years for Xi Jinping. White House correspondent John Decker, of course, will have the preview of that coming up for you later in the show. So we got a lot to cover. Miss a little, you'll miss a lot. Miss a lot and we'll miss you. It's another good reason why we have the podcast every day. For those of you that are new, like Talk Radio 106.9 FM in Las Vegas, you can listen live or you can listen when you can listen. 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And all you got to do is search Your Morning Show or Michael Del Giorno into your iHeart app. It'll pop right up. Give it a program position. That way it's waiting for you. And if you miss anything today, it'll be waiting for you when you have time to listen. And we'll get started in a moment. What's happening in Iran right now is not just another headline. And the reason, it can hit your wallet directly. Why? When there's conflict in the Middle East, oil moves, and then everything follows. 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All right, 19 minutes after the hour, one chance to live Thursday, September 24th, 2026. It will never happen again. We got to understand it together because we're all in it together. This is your day. This is your morning show.
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1: Hi, Michael. This is Michael from Lebanon, Ohio. It's the Platinum Hour. Time for a tomfoolery to begin. And who was Tom? 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
2: Our little American house in the middle of the country with a kitchen table all gathered around it. 25 minutes after the hour, if you're just waking up, these are the top five stories of the day. A federal judge is ruling in favor of the three media outlets that sued to have their access to the White House restored. Mark Mayfield has our top story.
3: It comes after President Trump accused CNN, MS Now, and Politico of creating fake news and negative coverage and banned their journalists. They sued. The White House television press pool stopped covering Trump's events, and an emergency hearing was held Wednesday. In an overnight ruling, U.S. District Judge Tim Kelly ordered the administration to temporarily lift the ban. I'm Mark Mayfield.
2: Teachers in several states are pushing back against laws requiring the Ten Commandments to be displayed in public classrooms. Scott Carr has more from Washington.
4: Louisiana, Texas, Arkansas, and Alabama have all enacted such mandates, while similar proposals are advancing elsewhere. Some teachers have sued or refused to display the posters, and at least two educators in Texas have resigned in protest. Supporters of the move say the commandments reflect America's legal and historical heritage, while opponents argue the mandates violate the First Amendment. The issue could go all the way to the U.S. Supreme Court, which is expected to consider challenges to the Texas law in its current term. In Washington, I'm Scott Carr.
2: Former New Jersey Governor Chris Christie says he's considering whether to run for a third time for president. It's going to depend on how Republicans do in the midterm elections, he says. Tammy Trujillo has more.
5: WMUR posted video of the 64-year-old saying anyone who has ever run and not won would be lying if they say they're not looking at it again. He was speaking to a crowd Tuesday at the Granite State Summit on Responsible Gaming in New Hampshire. Christie finished sixth in the New Hampshire primary in 2016 and ran again in 2024, but dropped out before the Iowa caucuses. He says the GOP's direction after the midterms will tell him a lot about whether he has a realistic shot. I'm Tammy Trujillo.
2: A new poll has named the most popular elected official in New York City, and his name, it may surprise you.
6: Zoran Kwame Mamdani is the big target in ads for Republicans nationwide, a symbol of socialism. Even claims from the president that Mayor Mamdani is a, quote, communist lunatic. Mamdani is also the most popular elected official in New York City. A new Quinnipiac poll says he's viewed favorably by 46% of voters statewide, even with Governor Kathy Hochul. In the city, Mamdani is at 60%. Same poll gave Congresswoman AOC a 41 statewide, Senator Chuck Schumer a 34, and it has the Democratic Socialists of America at 29. In New York, I'm Andrew Whitman.
2: Survivor is back for a 51st season. The reality competition series starring Jeff Probst was filmed in Fiji this season. Features 21 new players competing for a $1 million prize. The first episode aired last night. When a chef from New Jersey was voted off the island, Survivor 51 airs each Wednesday on CBS and Paramount Plus. Well, the Powerball jackpot is rolling over once again. No grand prize winner last night.
3: At least $360 million will now be up for grabs in the next drawing set for Saturday. Odds of winning all that money? Roughly 1 in 292 million. I'm Mark Mayfield.
2: In baseball, Tigers lost to the Nats 4-2. Twins beat the Giants 4-2. Phillies fell 4-1 to the Brew Crew. Cardinals 5-1 over the Pirates. Guardians got shut out 1-0 by the Red Sox. D-backs won 5-3 over the Rockies. A's beat the Angels 7-3. And the Dodgers lost 5-1 to the Padres. Thursday night football tonight. 0-2 Falcons traveling to the not-yet-frozen tundra of Green Bay to take on the 1-1 Packers. That'll be 7:15 on Prime. Birthdays today. My big fat Greek wedding star, Nia Vardalos, 64 years old. Mean Joe Green. Who can forget that burp? Chugging his Coca-Cola during the Super Bowl. Mean Joe Green is 81 years old. Hercules actor Kevin Sorbo is 68. And former Buckeye and Tennessee Titan great coach Eddie George is 53 years old today. If it's your birthday, happy birthday. We're so glad you were born. And thanks for waking up with your morning show. All right, when we come back, a little one-on-one time in the Platinum Hour. I don't know if I got any. What was it, Tom?
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2: 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We know you have a choice in how you fly in the morning. 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
13: Fox News, I'm Sue Guzman. President Trump sits down today with China's President Xi Jinping. He greeted the Chinese leader at Joint Base Andrews yesterday. He boasted about the business leaders who will be in attendance.
14: I would say you have the entire tech world, the entire banking world, and a lot more. No, you have I think it's the ultimate crowd.
13: And the topics of a discussion expected to include the conflict in Iran and artificial intelligence. Federal judge temporarily blocking President Trump's move to ban three news outlets from the White House grounds. The judge ruling CNN, MSNBC, and Politico must have their access restored for the next 2 weeks. There's been no comment so far from the White House. America's listening to Fox News.
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21: I'm Julian Edelman. 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

0: San Francisco to Washington, D.C., with Dallas, St. Louis, and you in between. It's your morning show with Michael Del Giorno.
1: And we added another stop in the desert. 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Our thanks to Marty Bash, the General Manager, Program Director, Andy Vieira, for your trust. Sit back, relax, and enjoy the family. When we started this show, I guess there were probably three or four legs to the stool. One was we had to stop beating people up with the shirts and skins. I mean, who wants to start their morning with outrage and yelling and screaming and typical talk radio? We wanted to return things to a conversation, and a civil one at that. We have to demonstrate that we can have strong disagreements, but that doesn't have to turn immediately to hate and dysfunction. The other thing was we wanted it to return to being a conversation with the listeners. Talk radio had become this one big, you know, egotistical host pontificating and telling you what to think. And most of it was just narratives and talking points. Really was an insult to your intelligence and a complete disrespect for your opinion that matters most. Plus, collectively, we can arrive. I mean, haven't you ever, the biblical verse is iron sharpens iron, but haven't you ever been in a car? And even if you all agree or if you disagree, the more you talk, the more you understand. We can help each other collectively understand better. And the talkbacks and the emails are a big part of that. So you can always email michaeld@iheartmedia.com. And then the talkback is our way of getting listeners back on the air. You say it, you send it, we all hear it. Like Donna in Philadelphia.
2: Good morning, Michael. You took the words right out of my mouth this morning. I see no reason why the president or the House press secretary has to answer the questions of these rogue media outlets that simply will not report the news accurately. It's not fair to us.
1: Yeah, it's worse than that, though, because this president, unlike any other president, has really brought about or finished the process, because they really did it to themselves. Technology did it to them to some degree, but so did bias and loss of credibility. And that is, this president, more than any other president, ushered in the death of journalism. It's not like anybody, I mean, look, I know Fox is biased. I prefer their bias to CNN's, but I know it's biased. I have very little more use for them if I'm really trying to understand something. Listen, all these media outlets doing the thinking for all of us have made it harder for us, not easier. Now, depending on how you ask questions to AI, AI is far more honest than any of these media outlets. On any given story, well, first of all, behind every story is an issue that you either have studied and understand or you don't. Here in Tennessee, you dig much more than 3-4 inches, you're going to hit rock. That's why we sing good old Rocky Top. Rock. Tennessee and Texas. What a showdown Saturday morning. I digress. But you dig an inch under any headline every day, and then you get to an issue. So if you're talking about the president bringing up, you know, an export ban on diesel, you're really talking about energy. Now, how well do you understand energy? How well have you studied it? I've studied it very well. And while the president was one of the first to come along and say, drill, baby, drill, and really address it, and then do it, he missed one half of the equation, which was refine, baby, refine. Because without that refinement capability, you're back to the world market. And then you're not so energy independent after all, are you? But depending on how you feed things into AI, will give you far more honesty. But so for every story, there's an issue. And then for every issue, I can give you where the left gets its talking points, where the right gets its talking points. And I don't disregard them. But what you when you flick on the television or even radio, whether it's NPR or your local talk radio station that's probably conservative, you're just getting one side. I don't think that's productive. That's why what we said, this is one of the most predictable cases. He wasn't going to win. And if this had come up in a brainstorming, that would have ended the brainstorming. Well, if you do this, Mr. President, you're going to lose. You're going to lose within a couple of days, and then they're going to claim victory, and you're going to look dumb. And why are we doing this when we've already won the victory? We've discredited the media. But they're so one-sided. Look how they hid things for Biden and how they make things up towards me. Well, I know that's frustrating. Don't call on them. Nothing's worse than losing access to the president when you're a White House reporter. You either fire that person and find someone that can get access to the president, or you hold your ground and you don't have access to him. Either way, it's a long 4 years. So if this wasn't a legal possibility, then it was a political stunt. And I really don't get where they were going with the political stunt. And if you listen to anybody on the left, if you ever bust out of your own matrix long enough to go enter someone else's, oh, they're treating him like Adolf Hitler. And why wouldn't they? You ban two networks? I don't even know what you call Politico. I mean, I guess it's a network, but it's a digital network. You ban three sources and then you start your own Trump TV and call it Trump TV. I mean, it does sound very Adolf Hitler. But that begs the question from a political stunt standpoint, who do you think he energized more? Donna in Philadelphia? Michael in Tennessee, who already support the president, already know the media is beyond dead. It's decomposing. I don't get it as a political stunt and as a legal stunt. Well, it's over in hours, not days. Woody's in Arizona.
3: Morning, guys. I know politicians speak differently in private and then come out and what they say in public, but it won't be long where we're going to hear Trump talking about Xi and what a great guy he is and how he really respects him and they're good friends. I think he misses some opportunities to speak truth, much like when he met with Mamdani. He should have said Mamdani can be a great mayor if he loses the socialism.
1: Wow, Woody and I are thinking a lot alike. And it's mostly discernment than it is anything I can explain. I don't understand what the president does. Like with Mamdani, I had no comment. I don't get it. I mean, we were playing the Odd Couple music. Is this like old-fashioned Italian, you know, keep your friends close and your enemies closer? I don't know what he's doing, but it was a love fest. And he left it at, you know, patting his hand and saying, I think he has the potential to be a great mayor. These are two people that don't have anything in common. This is darkness and light. I think darkness has a great opportunity to make your life better. Then we wake up this morning, and based on today's matrix, when you're sitting with an approval rating 20% higher than the president's at 60% in the state of New York, Mamdani's a player. Don't you sense we could be living in a different America in 2 years if this doesn't all

0: It's a tie. A socialist is in the driver's seat to become mayor of the largest second city. A socialist slash Islamist is the mayor of the nation's largest city and sitting with some of the highest approval ratings in all of the state of New York. I said this a long time ago, and I'll end the segment with it today. This rise of socialism, it's going to be the end of the Democrat Party, or it could be the end of the Republic as we know it if they succeed. Not so fast in who you're clapping hands with. Or let me just do it the way Woody would. Why so tough on CNN? Why so tough on MS Now? Why so tough on Politico? And so easy on Xi Jinping or Mir Mamdani? It's a legitimate question. And don't send me any nasty emails. I love the president. I thank God every day Kamala Harris is not president. And I'm still very concerned about who the next president will be. 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Do they work? 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Not one, not two, not three, but your top five stories of the day. The UN heard from both Iran and Ukraine on Wednesday. Xi and Trump meet today in Washington. Rory's got the story in less than 15 minutes. 49 minutes after the hour. Welcome to Thursday, September the 24th. This is your morning show.
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0: this together. 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
1: An educator fled in a gust from the words she considered unjust. She collected her pay, drove the opposite way, with every dollar stamped in God We Trust. Go figure.
2: Steve in Oklahoma City waxing poetically about one of our top stories. Teachers in several states are pushing back against laws that require the Ten Commandments be displayed in public classrooms.
3: Louisiana, Texas, Arkansas, and Alabama have all enacted such mandates, while similar proposals are advancing elsewhere. Some teachers have sued or refused to display the posters, and at least two educators in Texas have resigned in protest. Supporters of the move say the commandments reflect America's legal and historical heritage, while opponents argue the mandates violate the First Amendment. The issue could go all the way to the U.S. Supreme Court, which is expected to consider challenges to the Texas law in its current term. In Washington, I'm Scott Carr.
2: President Trump is inviting Russian President Vladimir Putin to attend the G20 summit in December. It's going to be happening in Miami, USA, Mark Mayfield reports.
4: Secretary of State Marco Rubio said it's an effort to bring Russia back into the world's diplomatic systems years into Russia's invasion of Ukraine. Rubio, who met with Russian Foreign Minister Sergei Lavrov on Wednesday, said it would be a chance for Putin to engage with other world leaders. If Putin accepts, it would be his first in-person visit to the G20 since 2019. The G20 summit is a gathering of leaders and officials from the world's top economies. I'm Mark Mayfield.
2: Experts say schools and students would suffer if permanent daylight savings time became a reality.
5: Despite pushes from the White House, House lawmakers, and nearly 20 states to stop switching the clocks back in the fall, the Senate still appears to be weighing the pros and cons. Sleep experts say a sunrise after 8 a.m. could be an issue for many, especially for students and educators, since most schools begin earlier than that. One professor in Rutgers University's psychology department, Jessica Hamilton, argues standard time should be permanent instead of daylight saving, saying, quote, we really need to be aligning our clocks and our bodies to the sun, which promotes our health, and making a permanent daylight saving time actually is likely to harm the health and well-being of young people and adults. I'm Tammy Trujillo.
2: The Powerball jackpot rolling over again. No grand prize winner last night.
4: At least $360 million will now be up for grabs in the next drawing set for Saturday. Odds of winning all that money? Roughly 1 in 292 million. I'm Mark Mayfield.
2: The Rocky statue has officially been moved to its new permanent home atop the steps of the Philadelphia Museum of Art. City crews completed the installation Wednesday after weeks of preparation. The statue had previously been displayed at the base of the museum steps. Now it's in its place. They have put a statue of the late boxing champ, real boxing champ, Joe Frazier. Officials expected all the remaining work to be completed by Friday. Warner Brothers is delaying Gremlins 3 until 2028.
6: There just might be a gremlin in your house.
4: The sequel, which was originally revealed in 2025, was set for a November 2027 release that will bring Steven Spielberg back as executive producer. The first Gremlins was a box office smash, grossing over $210 million worldwide when it was released in 1984. The 1990 sequel, Gremlins 2, The New Batch, only made $41 million. I'm Mark Mayfield.
2: Who's the snowman in Frosty that does all the... Or no, is he the snowman in Rudolph?
7: Burl Ives.
2: The snowman that comes out with Burl Ives' voice and talks to you. I can't remember which.
7: Happy birthday.
2: That's Frosty.
7: I got you.
2: I think other snowman is in Rudolph the Red-Nosed Reindeer. Whatever it is, I almost bought him yesterday. Can you believe that? September and I'm thinking about buying a Christmas decoration. It's like a roller coaster. You know, you do the go up and then you start down a little bit and you know there's no stopping it. That's how time flies. And traditional holiday shopping usually starts the day after Thanksgiving, but some people, like me apparently, can't wait that long. Bree Tennis, with the consequence of shopping early.
8: Bankrate says 34% of shoppers start buying holiday presents before October. It beats markups and sellouts, but it can come with misplaced items. Because when you shop early, you need a good hiding place. Inside suitcases, top shelves of the closet, under beds. But 55% of parents say they've forgotten where they hid them and end up buying more. To avoid that, experts say, drop a tracker in your hiding space. I'm Bree Tennis.
2: That would be so us. Shop early, hide it, and then forget where we hit it.
7: Yeah.
2: Tomorrow night, we have Northwestern and number 5, Indiana for Friday Night Football. Of course, all eyes are on Saturday morning, 11 a.m. ABC, right after game day. Number 1, Texas, number 14, Tennessee. NFL football tonight has the Falcons 0-2 traveling to Green Bay, the not-so-yet frozen tundra, to take on the 1-1 Pack. That'll be 7:15 on Prime. In baseball, cities of your morning show interest, Tigers lost to the Nats 4-2. Twins beat the Giants 4-2. Phillies fell 4-1 to the Brew Crew. Cardinals 5-1 over the Pirates. Guardians got shut out by the Red Sox 1-0. D-backs won 5-3 over the Rockies. A's beat the Angels 7-3. And the Dodgers lost 5-1 to the Padres. Birthdays today. My Big Fat Greek Weddings. Nia Vardalos is 64. Mean Joe Green is 81. Buckeye and Titan great Eddie George is 53. And if it's your birthday, happy birthday. We're so glad you were born. And thanks for making your morning show a part of your big day. 58 minutes after the hour, Rory O'Neill on the UN next.
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18: It's a big day of diplomacy at the White House. I'm Dave Anthony, Fox News. China's president will be there for talks and a state dinner. That's the fanfare for Xi Jinping when he landed last night, and President Trump greeted him at Joint Base Andrews, and Xi will get another warm welcome today.
19: There will be a military review at the Rose Garden. The demonstrations are expected to close with a B-2 Spirit and 4 F-22 Raptors. Xi will likely relish in the optics as the two leaders try to stabilize a relationship that has, at times, been marked by tension. There have already been some developments on the trade truce that the U.S. and China struck last year. It was supposed to end in November.
18: And instead, it's been going on another 2 months. That's Fox's Madeleine Rivera. Another world leader will get the spotlight today at the United Nations. Israel's Prime Minister Benjamin Netanyahu will address the General Assembly. And Israeli Ambassador to the U.S. Danny Danone just told Fox Iran will be a big topic.
20: I expect surprises. The Prime Minister prepared for this speech, and he will actually speak about the accomplishments, what we did so far, but also about what's happening today with Iran and what we have to do in order to ensure they are not capable of obtaining nuclear warheads.
18: This is the day after Ukraine's leader, President Volodymyr Zelensky, spoke at the UN and made news, saying two North Korean soldiers who were helping Russia wage war have been handed over to South Korea.
21: The two soldiers were captured in Russia's Kursk region last year, saying one of the men tried to kill himself when he was detained. President Zelensky using this incident to urge world leaders to help end the conflict.
22: They drill into them that they must die, no matter what. Do we really want to give such a force more time to learn how to wage war?
21: North Korea has sent thousands of troops to aid Russia's war on Ukraine, along with large quantities of weapons.
18: That's Fox's Jonathan Savage. 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
18: We've learned this week of another American death in the Iran conflict. A 37-year-old Army Captain Bianca Wilkerson, the 19th service member to die. But the Pentagon's classifying her death as non-combat related. The number of Americans injured, 861. Meanwhile, War Secretary Pete Hegseth says there's something new in the military.
34: The Joint Warfighter Evaluation, Secretary Hegseth said, will identify who can master a chaotic battle space and lead soldiers and sailors. He said it mirrors leadership testing that predates World War II and uses a simple assessment.
35: The scenario only cares about operational decisions under pressure.
34: The secretary said proven competence, not paper credentials, will be what finds
35: our most lethal and most adaptable leaders.
34: Each of the five military branches will have its own evaluation. How heavily it will determine command promotions has not been specified. Gernal Scott, Fox News.
18: The family of a Mississippi teenager who died on a 4th of July trip with friends, Nolan Wells, plans to release new information today as they could be demanding answers in that death.
36: A grand jury says no charges will be filed in the drowning death of 18-year-old Nolan Wells, whose body was found 2 days after going missing during a July 4th boat party near an island off the Mississippi Gulf Coast. Wells' family insists there was evidence of blunt force trauma.
37: Treat our son the way you would treat your child or someone you loved.
36: His mother, Christine Wansley, Wells was black. The family's attorney implies race is an issue as Wells was partying with white friends and authorities failed to fully investigate. Eben Brown, Fox News.
18: On Wall Street, another sell-off is brewing. Stock futures are down the day after the Dow dropped 352 points. The Nasdaq fell from its record high down 308. I'm Dave Anthony, and this is Fox News.
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26: With quite the guest list of all the tech CEOs, Musk and Bezos, and the president of CEO of NVIDIA and Google, and the old guy from Apple, Tim Cook, and the list goes on and on.
28: Yeah, I don't know how much conversation there'll be about Iran, although, you know, I remind everybody, Iran is a proxy of China and Russia, so that should certainly come up. But it looks as though AI is probably going to be the focus of the conversation. It's certainly the focus of that guest list you just gave. Rory's going to be back in the third hour. We'll talk a little bit about Trump, banning certain reporters from the White House and the ruling on the case that took all of about 20 minutes to get. It was probably one of the more predictable legal outcomes. And if you're sitting in a room and you're brainstorming, okay, we've got the press. It's one-sided. It's in the back pocket of the Democrat Party. That's nothing new. We've known that. The president has done a great job of ushering in the death of journalism that they have earned through their bias and lack of credibility. And the next thing you can do is just continue to embarrass them if such a an opportunity arises, or just not call on them. I just don't know where they were going with this legally. And that's evident by today's headline. And I don't know where they were going with this as a political stunt heading into the midterm. And with everything else going on in the backdrop, something so trivial when things so important are happening. That's why I always turn to David Zanotti, who is the CEO of the American Policy Roundtable and host of the Public Square and serves as our senior contributor. David, maybe you can help me understand what the president was thinking here.
10: Good morning, Michael.
28: That way the audience can hate you instead of me.
10: Yeah, well, you're racking up points here this morning. Look, there's certain realities about this that cannot be escaped, and I admire everyone who has the most optimistic and wishful thinking. And sometimes people who are trying to put a perspective of reality together for folks end up being accused of pessimistic, cynical, all that kind of stuff. Look, we've seen some things here. There's the way that the system works is that the politicians make promises that they can't keep. They all do. And the reason that they can't keep them is because the process by which those promises could come true is broken. And so when you become president of the United States, if you do not have 60 votes in the Senate and darn near a supermajority in the House, you have real difficulties in holding the lawmaking and the funds appropriation process together. So you end up being the cheerleader. You end up being the coach that can't win. You can get close. You can steal a game or two. Maybe you can get one or two things past them. But to dominate in the arena of public policy and to fix the things that are broken is not done in a four-year cycle. It just doesn't happen given the nature of Congress. So American folks are fix-it people. We're do-it kind of people. We don't want to live with problems we can fix. We can fix these things by voting. But we can't fix them if we don't have candidates that are willing to boldly take stands. So why that big setup? That's a very boring scenario for Donald Trump, because in essence, he really can't fix very much. On top of all that, he's got a group of people against him that litigate. I think they probably litigate the selection of his underwear in the morning. Not that color. Go to the judge. Who won't let him wear blue today?
28: You know, you're joking. I can't believe somebody hasn't brought up what's with the blue suit every single day.
10: Yeah, I mean, maybe that's illegal. That they'll sue anything, anywhere, and it doesn't matter whether they've got the House or the Senate. They've got access to the courts. The courts are open, and they have judges. They have judges that believe in their worldview and will break every precedential rule to get a case out there to embarrass the president or to stop him. First off, as far as whether the president wants to have reporters in the room A, B, or C, that's not anywhere in the Constitution. With the greatest respect to John Decker, whom I do respect greatly, the Constitution doesn't say that XYZ reporters from XYZ networks have the capacity or the legal protection to show up whenever the president decides to host a meeting if the president doesn't invite them. The president's under no obligation to meet with them in the first place. To say that the court can put this together under the First Amendment, man, that's a real stretch. And if President Trump wants to play this out, which, by the way, he may as well because he's bored because he can't get anything else done because Congress is broken. Did you hear that? He's bored because he can't get anything else done because Congress is broken. All he does is stop holding press briefings. And then when he holds them, he reconstructs them and he holds select press briefings for certain people and not for others. He can do whatever he wants. The Supreme Court doesn't have an army. What are they going to do, come and arrest the president because they didn't let CNN in? No, this is the atmosphere that we're in. And it is maddening. And what we have to be careful is to not waste our powder, so to speak, not to drain our energy and burn ourselves out chasing the situations that are symptomatic of problems that are four levels down. Keep our focus on voting, finding candidates that will change this and not lose our minds.
28: In this ruling buried, which I think is relevant to what you're saying, Judge Kelly said the government must have a clear standard for conduct that would lead to a revoking of a press pass. He called the standard of objectionable reporting outlined in letters that the White House sent the outlets so vague it hardly does the trick. So, you know, if the president is playing some level of four or five dimensional chess, maybe he's setting things up for future
10: time
28: presidents.
10: Out. You're watching my head explode on live radio. Mm-hmm. All right. What is this? Grade school? Is this guy debate about high school student council? For crying out loud. This is stupid.
28: But from a political standpoint, why just not call? You've already made the case to America. You've already revealed their bias. You've already ushered in the death of journalism. What's this political strategy to this?
10: Political strategy is the president's board. And when the president's board and Susie Wiles got him around the neck to stop him from running around, he's going to do it. And in the second, see, remember, this is the second term of the president. This happens all the time where people begin to realize, wow, in 2 years, I'm out of a job. It becomes the quality control around the White House becomes difficult. And Donald Trump is not a person that is controllable. That's not a problem. That's not a criticism. That's not hatred. This is the nature. He is a disruptive force who makes deals. That's a great way to run real estate in New York and a darn good way to take on the horrible corruption that's in Washington, D.C. But the horribly corrupt people are surrounding him. It's not a swamp. It's an ocean. He's got just as many problems with Republican leaders as he does with Democrat leaders. My thought is he's probably talking to Xi Jinping because he's one of the few intelligent people that can have an intelligent conversation.
28: Well, I do think the president does get bored domestically because there's not much he can do with this Congress.
10: Right.
28: And therefore,
10: right.
28: he delves deeply into foreign policy. All right. So the bottom line is, how does this all play out? You say he might as well appeal and keep going with it. I think they're going to claim victory. I've been watching a lot of the leftist podcasts and so on, and they're playing this up as Trump is Hitler, and this is what Hitlers do. They ban the media. They start their own propaganda networks. I mean, not only kicked them out in the same week, he started Trump TV. So whose base gets more energized by this politically?
10: That's a great question.
28: The left's, I can tell you, because nobody on the right really cares. There's those that blindly defend the president no matter what he does. He's already got their support and zeal and energy and vote. But no, they are scaring up some more on the left to fear somebody who isn't even on the ballot in this midterm. I think it was a dumb move. You haven't changed my mind. I mean, I get everything you're saying, but
10: not trying to. No, and here's the thing. If you study congressional voting patterns for the last 10 cycles, America is very close. If you add up all the votes cast for Congress, sometimes the Republicans win, sometimes the Democrats win. And it doesn't matter whether it's presidential election year. The country is very divided because the way the districts are set up, and it comes down to if there was going to be a moment of what does pure democracy look like, and it's not really pure democracy, but everybody got a vote and we're all voting on the same thing, you'd see that it goes back and forth and it's very tight. So who's going to be more motivated? Clearly, people that voted for Donald Trump in the past, if they don't come out, the Republicans are cooked at this stage in the game. They're just the independents, these are not Republicans, these are independents who voted to protect themselves against Hillary Clinton and protect themselves against Kamala Harris. If they don't see the threat is real and come out and vote, then the Democrats are going to have, they'll have their own little illusion of a wave, which will come crashing down upon them in less than a year.
28: When we come back with David Zanotti, this is probably the most significant thing that we can talk about. The scoreboard doesn't lie. So, you know, we can talk about, well, who's dominated and we played on this side of the court the whole day and da da da da da, shots on goal. No, the scoreboard doesn't lie. The number one city, largest city in the United States, has a mayor who's a socialist. And the number two largest city is about to have a socialist mayor, according to the polling. Is something abrew with this socialism? I have said from the beginning, it's either going to be the end of the Democrat Party or the end of our republic. I don't know. I'm wondering what this all looks like. With AOC probably leading for president, the presidential nomination, and by then, the number one and number two cities having socialist mayors. How does America look? In terms of pure democracy. We'll do that with David when we come back. Right now, somewhere a stranger's buying a list. A list of people. 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John Decker will join us from the White House with a report on that. More with DZ. And your top five stories of the day are next. As your morning show continues, 23 minutes after the hour.
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1: This is an easy one tonight, Mike. It's the Packers and under. And don't forget, we got the President's Cup this weekend.
2: I didn't realize that. Well, it's not the Ryder Cup, but the President's Cup, that'll do. Yes, you got the Falcons traveling to Green Bay to take on the Packers tonight. I do not believe in betting, although I do think the Packers are going to win pretty easily. 7:15 on Prime. We'll see how that one goes. Powerball jackpot rolling over again. No grand prize winner last night. She has arrived in America. We rolled out the red carpet at the Air Force Base, and now today we head to the White House for negotiations and then a state dinner tonight with a lot of tech leaders. We'll get you the preview coming up with John Decker. And then we're visiting with David Zanotti, and I think the next obvious question from our conversation is where the president goes from here in terms of the midterms. And is it helping, you know, being nice to Mom Donnie and being nice to Xi? Because it sure looks like we're headed to a socialist mayor in our number one and number two cities. We ended up with a socialist presidential candidate. Maybe the time to stomp that out is now. More with DZ when your morning show continues. 30 minutes after the hour. Welcome to Thursday, September the 24th.
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6: Fox News, I'm CJ Papa. First time in more than a decade, China's President Xi is in our nation's capital, this time meeting with President Trump. But is the trade tussle between the two superpowers thawing? Treasury Secretary Scott Bessent on Fox's special report.
7: There's a chance that they may have a historic four meetings this year, four meetings between the most powerful country in the world and the second largest economy in the world.
6: First court appearance today for 18-year-old Julian Ellis. Cops in Georgia say he gunned down two boys, ages 11 and 12, and wounded two women on Sunday. And gas ticking up a cent from AAA. It's $4.48 a gallon. 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
2: All right, here's some classic hits for you. Foreigner and Urgent. 35 minutes after the hour, the all-new classic hits. YMS. What?
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2: All right, 35 minutes after the hour, good morning and welcome to Thursday, September the 24th, year of our Lord, 2026. Can't have your morning show without your voice, and then along comes Mary.
21: Morning, Michael. Here's what I'd like the president to say to Xi of China today when they're meeting. Please stop helping Iran economically. And if you don't like that, what? Are you going to take your giant pandas back like you did in 2023? That's okay. Go ahead, because we're beating China in AI, and we can make our own. Oh, and tonight's state dinner is being catered by Buc-ee's. Hope you like it.
2: Hey, not so fast with the Buc-ee's. The pulled pork sandwich is pretty spectacular. Joey's in PA.
22: Morning, Michael. Jeffrey Red. Yeah. Political stunt or not with the media, the president's might be playing games, and I agree with you. But like Marco Rubio said, it's a privilege to have a workspace in the White House. So in my words or question, where does it say in the First Amendment that we must give them a privileged workspace?
2: Be that as it may, I don't expect listeners of this show to not support the president on this. I don't know where he was going with it. I mean, that doesn't change my support for the president, but I do think as a political stunt, I don't get the calculation. As a legal stunt, it has already failed. In hours, not even days. Bob in Mississippi.
23: Good morning, crew. Hey, that's why I love me some David. He's fired up and 100% correct. Now we can go out there and have a great day with Yava. Low IQ Bob, Mississippi.
2: Well, the fired up David Zanotti will be addressing the polling numbers on Mondani in New York, which are pretty incredible, quite frankly. Maybe he's AOC's running mate after all. We'll have more on that coming up in minutes. Well, the Chinese president, we rolled out the red carpet for his arrival at Andrews Air Force Base. And now it's on to the White House, where we think most of the discussions are going to be economic and tech. Our White House correspondent, John Decker, is joining us on the conversations that we think are going to take place today. Probably less on Iran, more on AI.
0: Well, no, Iran's going to come up because the president does not like the fact that China continues to support Iran, continues to trade with Iran, continues to buy its oil. And so that will come up. It's not the top item on the agenda, Michael, but it is an agenda item. The top item when the president meets with his Chinese counterpart is always trade. It's always tariffs. And that will be the case today. We are talking about the leaders of the two largest economies in the world.
2: Well, you got the agreement that was hashed out that seems promising on some non-consequential type items. Maybe they can build upon that. But tariffs and trade, not a lot of talk about Taiwan or anything other than Iran and AI outside of trade and tariffs that I'm aware of. You?
0: Well, no, that's an item that will be brought up, if not by the president, by President Xi, certainly. It was brought up during their last meeting that they had. I was there. That was in Beijing. That was in mid-May. And, you know, when you factor in, this is a series of meetings, day-long meetings, not only one-on-one, President Trump, President Xi, but also their teams in an expanded bilateral. So that issue certainly will come up during the course of the day.
2: They had the recent movie on Ronald Reagan and the Gorbachev summit. And you know, it's not the greatest movie in the world because it's so accurate. I mean, you're basically just stuck in these day-long meetings. It didn't make the greatest movie, but it did make a lot of history, and it did lead to the fall of the Soviet Union. But there is an accurate portrayal of that. I mean, they both bring their teams, and their teams have breakouts, and the two leaders, I presume, will have some time alone. And hopefully they can get a lot accomplished. But I do think having America's top tech leaders all at this state dinner tonight shows that there is some AI priority for this president in particular.
0: Yeah, no, it is an item on the agenda. And it's really interesting, Michael, because if you look back a few months ago, mid-May, Beijing, when the president met with President Xi, welcome to China for that state visit, AI really wasn't on the agenda, but here we are a few months later, and it's really been the topic that we saw this past week at the UN. We saw a number of world leaders essentially warn about the dangers of artificial intelligence, and we've seen some of these tech leaders who will be at the White House tonight for this state dinner also warning about AI, including Elon Musk. He will be at the dinner tonight, and he has warned about the advances of AI and how it could potentially not be a benign thing for the U.S.
2: John Decker, White House correspondent for over 30 years now, and in addition to that being a Supreme Court bar attorney, I don't think you need to take a bow on this. Everybody thought it was a pretty predictable court case, but a pretty quick overnight ruling by a federal judge in favor of the three media outlets. Your take on his ruling?
0: Well, not a surprise. You know, I forecasted, as you pointed out on your show, you know, two problems with the president's action. One, the judge spelled out due process. These news organizations, the journalists that work for MS Now, CNN, and Politico were given no notice that their hard passes were being revoked, no opportunity to appeal that decision. And then secondly, the judge in his decision expressed some doubt about the national security claims by the president and said this is clearly leaning in the area of viewpoint discrimination. And so the president has already put out a post on social media, says he will appeal this decision, but I don't think he's going to have much luck at any of the appellate courts, even if it gets up to the U.S. Supreme Court.
2: A pretty defiant president of Iran calling America the terrorists before the U.N. today. Prime Minister Bibi Netanyahu will speak. What's coming up today in the White House briefing room?
0: Well, we're going to be talking about that breaking news in regards to that federal judge's decision to lift the ban on those three news outlets. We'll be previewing the bilateral summit taking place between President Trump and President Xi. And you may have seen Peter Navarro, who's a trade advisor to the president, urging other Trump administration officials to boycott Fox News. So we'll be talking about that as well.
2: And all you got to do is search John Decker or the White House Briefing Room into your iHeart app. It'll pop right up. Then give it a program position. That way it's waiting for you every morning, 8 Central, 9 Eastern. And John, as always, we'll talk again tomorrow, I hope.
0: I look forward to it.
2: You've been taking some Fridays off lately. Yes, don't take tomorrow off. All right, David Zanotti's back with us, CEO of the American Policy Roundtable and host of the Public Square. I'm just looking down at the latest polling. They used rank voting in Los Angeles, and that worked well to get a Republican out of the race, and now they have a socialist and an incumbent going at it. And guess what? The latest numbers, according to University of California Berkeley Institute of Government Studies, shows Rahman now ahead with 39%, Bass in second with 28%, and 33% of the voters remain unsure. Now, it'll take over two-thirds of those unsure to break Bass's way, or we're going to have a socialist mayor of the second largest city to go with a socialist Islamist mayor of the largest city. And oh, by the way, the new polling is he's one of the most popular politicians in all of the state of New York at 61% approval rating. Go figure. Socialists are on a roll. Why are you laughing?
1: Well, it's just, I don't know. In 1955, Mighty Mouse appeared on Saturday morning cartoons. And I feel like when we listen to those polls that we're really talking about cartoons. That data and who they polled and all of that stuff is just all packaged up in a presentation and tied with a bow. I don't mean your presentation. I mean the polling companies and how they would put all that together and why they would put all that together. Let's look at it this way, Michael. If you systematically decide to gather the socioeconomic lowest levels of folks in the earning perspectives into urban communities. We put people who are at this stage in their lives, low income earners at this stage in their lives, into large metropolitan areas. Then we take their children and we

0: But and we're already $40 trillion in debt. Yeah. And we're going to have to, if this is a 10-year experiment of failure, who knows how many trillion that's going to rack up. The only thing I would add to that is there are some red states where you know as well as I do that under 40 crowd is a looming problem as well.
1: Yes, that's quite true. And but it's even worse than that is because behind them, there's no crowd. Which is, by the way, I really wonder if the chairman of China and the president of the United States will have any conversation today about depopulation. Because that's the greatest crisis facing both their nations and has nothing to do with this current election.
0: Promise.
1: Nobody's talking about
0: it. I promise it won't come up.
1: Yeah. Yeah. And I just so I don't make a mistake here, and I want your listeners mad at you through me. Susie Wiles got a great piece of news, the president's chief of staff, 8 days ago that she's cancer-free.
0: Nice.
1: And diligently, like she has been through this whole process, she's back at work. Which is fortunate. I just wish the president would take her advice
0: a little bit more often. All right. So the other bottom line is, all right. So yeah, one side of the glass, the half full part, is we are the United States of America, and states have a right to experiment. States have a right to do something stupid. That isn't what Jimmy Carter instated in 1979. And so this indoctrination versus education is happening nationwide in all states, and it is propagating and creating a generational crisis that's coming. But having said that, they do have, Mamdani did go on to become mayor. There's nothing to suggest that a socialist can't easily become mayor in Los Angeles. And there's no question in my mind AOC is going to be the front runner until the DNC gets involved to rig the race, as they did in the three previous presidential races. That's a lot of momentum for the socialists in the next 2 years.
1: There's no doubt, and it's a lot of media for them because L.A. and New York is in such huge media centers. But one thing we got to always remember, and again, I'm not contradicting you, I'm adding to the conversation, is that, not that I'm afraid to contradict you, by the way, if people were in the golf court, they would know, but 61% of the people who could have voted in New York didn't. So the bottom line is, what's really worse than electing Mamdani is the fact that 61% of the people in New York don't care. So I guarantee you that the only ones who are answering the polls are Mamdani's supporters. It's just that simple. So yes, those are places that are sold out. They are hopeless. People know they're hopeless. The business community operates in and out of New York. The people that are running business in New York don't live there.
0: Well, you brought up California, New York, and Illinois. All eyes on Michigan and El Sayed. That's not over with yet either.
1: Well, and that could be the big flip. And what would even surprise more is right now, the numbers quite honestly look like Ohio's going to lose a Senate seat. Michigan's going to gain one for the Republicans. Who would have predicted that?
0: Yeah, my hope was all along that they would run really open, and they are, and really wild with all this socialism slash Islamist type stuff. And it would run its course. The Democrats would let it lose. And, you know, they'd come back in 2028 with Rahm Emanuel. There is also the option they will run all these and win. And we got a much bigger socialist problem in 2028.
1: And then here's the biggest problem of all. Will the other side, the Republicans who's supposed to stand for much more abiding and eternal principles, will they wake up in time to figure out what the real fight is? I don't know.
0: What's the track record, Ben? When it looks the least likely and the darkest, they usually do. I will say that.
1: And that's because there's a lot of mothers and grandmothers
0: that are praying. Let's end on something we agree on. All right, David will be back. Appreciate it very much. Maybe you know exactly what you want to do with your life. 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Most don't. Maybe you're still trying to figure it out. You're not just coming out of high school. 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

0: From the redwood forests to the Gulf Stream waters, this land was made for your morning show with Michael Del Chorno.
1: Thank you, Mike McCann. 55 minutes after the hour. Well, it was pretty predictable, and now it's a reality. A federal judge is ruling in favor of the three media outlets that sued to have their access to the White House restored.
2: It comes after President Trump accused CNN, MS Now, and Politico of creating fake news and negative coverage and banned their journalists. They sued. The White House television press pool stopped covering Trump's events, and an emergency hearing was held Wednesday. In an overnight ruling, U.S. District Judge Tim Kelly ordered the administration to temporarily lift the ban. I'm Mark Mayfield.
1: A new poll has named the most popular elected official in New York City, and his name may surprise you.
3: Zoran Kwame Mamdani is the big target in ads for Republicans nationwide, a symbol of socialism. Even claims from the president that Mayor Mamdani is a, quote, communist lunatic. Mamdani is also the most popular elected official in New York City. A new Quinnipiac poll says he's viewed favorably by 46% of voters statewide, even with Governor Kathy Hochul. In the city, Mamdani is at 60%. Same poll gave Congresswoman AOC a 41 statewide, Senator Chuck Schumer a 34, and it has the Democratic Socialists of America at 29. In New York, I'm Andrew Whitman.
1: Not so fast. Experts say schools and students would both suffer if permanent daylight savings time became a reality.
4: Despite pushes from the White House, House lawmakers in nearly 20 states to stop switching the clocks back in the fall, the Senate still appears to be weighing the pros and cons. Sleep experts say a sunrise after 8 a.m. could be an issue for many, especially for students and educators, since most schools begin earlier than that. One professor in Rutgers University's psychology department, Jessica Hamilton, argues standard time should be permanent instead of daylight saving, saying, quote, we really need to be aligning our clocks and our bodies to the sun, which promotes our health, and making a permanent daylight saving time actually is likely to harm the health and well-being of young people and adults. I'm Tammy Trujillo.
1: The Powerball jackpot is rolling over again. No grand prize winner last night.
2: At least $360 million will now be up for grabs in the next drawing set for Saturday. Odds of winning all that money? Roughly 1 in 292 million. I'm Mark Mayfield.
1: Football tonight. 0-2 Falcons travel to Green Bay to take on the 1-1 Packers. That'll be tonight at 7:15 on Prime. Birthdays today. Mean Joe Green is 81 years old. Former Buckeye and Titan great Eddie George, 53. And Hercules actor Kevin Sorbo is 68. If it's your birthday, happy birthday. We're so glad you were born.
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1: Lot to talk about. I'm Dave Anthony, Fox News. When China's leader Xi Jinping goes to the White House in about 2 hours for talks with President Trump and then a state dinner. And before all that, a temporary trade truce has been extended. Treasury Secretary Scott Bessent tells Fox.
15: It was scheduled to end on November 10th. That is going to be extended until January 10th to give us more time to see what we can do on the economic front.
1: And Fox's Peter Ducey reports from the White House there's tension on other issues too.
16: When it comes to Taiwan, which the United States has a strategically ambiguous policy towards, but might defend in the event of a Chinese invasion, Xi says Taiwan is the core of his core interests. When it comes to democracy and human rights, Xi is saying that China's political system and human rights record cannot be challenged.
1: Artificial intelligence will also be on the agenda as the two countries race for dominance developing AI. Republican Senator Steve Daines tells the Fox News Rundown podcast.
17: We lead right now in terms of capabilities on these frontier models, but where we're behind is in adoption of AI. We're ranked 24th by Stanford. China's ranked 2nd behind the UAE. So this is all about ensuring that we have the right kind of guardrails in place, but not inhibiting innovation.
1: Adding to the worry of AI doing things on its own, Australia's prime minister is critical of OpenAI after one of the company's artificial agents hacked into Australia's government healthcare portal. Israel's prime minister Benjamin Netanyahu will speak at the UN today discussing the Iran conflict and Gaza, where he's accused of genocide and the deaths of Palestinians in Israel's war against Hamas. Before leaving for New York, Netanyahu said in a video he will
18: defend the state of Israel and IDF soldiers from the podium of the United Nations. You hear the terrible lies being spread there and elsewhere around the world.
1: The day after Ukraine's president urged world leaders in his speech at the UN to put more sanctions on Russia, a new Russian bombardment on Ukraine overnight left at least 8 civilians dead. 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
19: 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Just click listen, then swipe right and hear the latest news updates on your time. 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
1: Ahead of the Israeli Prime Minister's address to the UN today, Democrats in the Senate are pushing legislation that would impose financial sanctions on any companies or individuals that facilitate construction of Israeli settlements in the West Bank. Also at the Senate, a hearing into another controversy, surveillance cameras.
22: If you haven't heard of Flock, all I have to say is Flock's probably heard of you. In fact, the truth is you have probably been scanned and surveilled and tagged and logged multiple times this week alone.
1: Republican Senator Josh Hawley wanted to question Flock's CEO, but
0: Ian, others were no-shows at the hearing.
3: The CEOs of Flock Safety, Motorola, Verkada, and Axon declined to answer questions about how their companies collect, store, and share data from the hundreds of thousands of license plate reader cameras that have gone up across the U.S.
4: We have got to find a way to balance in America privacy and security. I think there is a balance. Congress needs to lead the way.
3: Senate Judiciary Subcommittee Ranking Member Democrat Dick Durbin, Republicans, and the ACLU with similar privacy and safety concerns. Critics say the billions of images captured can be hacked by bad actors. Law enforcement agencies say the cameras are a useful tool for crime fighting. Jeff Manasso, Fox News.
0: Another CEO's in trouble, accused of running a company controlled by Russia.
23: The Department of Justice alleges Lee Reber of Boise, Idaho, helped Russian nationals hide their ownership of a digital forensics firm. He allegedly worked with Moscow-based Oleg Davidov to pitch oxygen forensics software to U.S. agencies. The software, purportedly American but really developed in Russia, had previously been sold to the FSB, the intelligence agency successor to the KGB.
0: That's Fox's Jonathan Savage. Davidov was arrested in London. American authorities want his extradition. On Wall Street, more selling is in store. Dow futures are down almost 200 points. I'm Dave Anthony, and this is Fox News.
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9: It begins to disincentivize saving and re-incentivize spending. And when they go higher, it does the opposite. And the magnitude of those things depends on the magnitude of the rate moves. I think that 2 things are true at once. The 10-year being at a 19-year high is a comment on the fact that it's now higher than it's been. And it's a comment on how ridiculously low
1: it was for
9: most of the last 19 years. But nevertheless, it has moved much higher. And there are economic things to unpack in that.
1: All right, we're going to unpack those in a second. But I don't want to dust over what you just said, because I suspect as an economist and as a market expert, you would probably say the way they were artificially held down is tougher to justify than the rate is today.
9: Well, I think that the short-term interest rate is artificially held down, and that the long-term rate, they wanted to be higher and couldn't get it higher. Now, that wasn't true originally. Originally, the idea was we're out of a housing crisis. We want the long-term rate lower to stimulate some mortgage support to kind of breathe a little life into this broken housing sector. And so there's always 2 sides to government intervention. First is what they screw up when they blow a bubble. Then there's what they screw up when they burst a bubble. Then the third piece is the worst throughout all of history, is what medicine they then provide to try to fix it all. It all stems from various interventions. And I don't want to only pick on the Fed and interest rates. Like just yesterday, this utterly insane, preposterous idea of banning exports of diesel fuel.
1: Oh, we're getting to that.
9: but what happens is an intervention, much like the interest rate manipulation, that then provokes another intervention. And so you just get this kind of unending distortion that is really dangerous in an economy.
1: Economist David Bahnsen joining us from the Bahnsen Financial Group. The benchmark 10-year U.S. Treasury yield climbed to another 19-year high on Wednesday, over 5%. What does that, what immediately, let's unpack from a stock perspective, from a mortgage perspective, from an inflation perspective, help unpack all that. For the housing crisis, which has been an inventory issue as well as an interest rate issue, how does it impact that?
9: Well, so it's a very difficult thing on the housing side, in the sense that their policy objective is to create affordability. And rather than creating affordability with wage growth and new supply and all the healthy things that I believe in, one of the tools they want is to lower the cost of borrowing to increase affordability. Now, why would they have to do that? Because they first created excess access by having them artificially low. So we're just back to the same thing I said a moment ago. That rates right now are impeding borrowing is only the other side of the coin to when rates were used to artificially stimulate borrowing. And so I think that they're now just having to deal with the back and forth of their policy mistakes. But it is very difficult with prices so high, and now the cost of borrowing so high, to generate an affordability. So what do you think is going to have to get? There's only one thing. It's the prices. They're not going to get new housing supply necessary to solve this. The cost of capital is not coming down because that is out of their control. So sellers are going to have to lower prices. That's it.
1: So, and we're already seeing that in markets where that hasn't even been the case. It's starting to happen even here in Middle Tennessee. So now you have a bunch of people who have been paying for inflation and borrowing with HELOCs. What's going to happen when their home value comes down?
9: A significant over leverage. I think that they will end up with a collateral value that's worth less, and they will have more debt on it. And so the net equity comes down. But to the extent that we always are programmed to think about what happened in 08, where people went upside down, the difference now is that people have protective equity in their homes. Mm-hmm. And that was a result of the market discipline that said after 08, we're no longer going to let people borrow 100% of the value of their home.
1: Right. Yeah. So you got some wiggle room. What about for stocks? Does it impact certain like growth stocks more so than others, or how does it impact all that?
9: Well, you know, Michael, the answer is yes on paper, but right now it sure isn't in practice. Mm-hmm. So that's a matter of time, but this is just basic corporate finance that when the risk-free rate, the 10-year benchmark yield, the short-term yield, whatever you want to compare it to, goes up, the valuations of risk assets come down. It's an eternal law. It's just not playing out in real time right now, largely because of the AI bubble.
1: So this isn't a good sign for the housing crisis. It isn't a good sign necessarily for stocks, although it's not playing out in reality. What about inflation?
9: Well, it's more a reflection that people are still concerned about prices. And I think in a lot of ways that has to do with that the market is not taking seriously that the administration is taking it seriously. They see the priorities do not reflect, you know, a pro-supply agenda, and pro-supply is disinflationary. So when, you know, again, back to that export ban on diesel fuel, that's a terribly inflationary thing. And you go, how could that be inflationary? It's going to help lower costs because now it's going to have more supply here, and then they're not going to be able to ship it offshore to other customers. But it obviously is a massive disincentive for production. Why in the world would I go invest the money to produce something that I just found out the Uncle Sam can tell me I'm not allowed to sell it whenever they want? So it's about as bad an idea as I've ever heard. It won't do anything to help short-term or midterms. There's too much of a lag. And long-term, it's completely the opposite. So those things get reflected in bond yields, right? That's all bond yields are market prices constantly capturing the various sum of parts of their expectations of activity. And I guess the only thing I could say, because I was sitting here as you were prepping our segment with my jaw dropped, is, hey, at least CNN isn't allowed in the White House.
1: Closing moments with David Bonson, economist at MoneyWiz. With AI, I think you would chalk that up to uncertainty. With the housing crisis, you chalk that up to uncertainty. The energy crisis, that's an uncertainty because it's based on war. It's based on, well, our inability, not necessarily just to drill, but we haven't kept up with refinement capabilities. So we're really not truly energy independent. I hope this moment reveals that to everybody. And refinement is as important as drilling. Uncertainty can add up. And uncertainty is an enemy of the game you play every day, isn't it?
9: Yes, it really is. And I think that there's a lot of uncertainty that is perpetual. That's part of the fallen world. Our economy has done a great job dealing with the constant reality of uncertainty. My criticism as an economist is on unforced uncertainty, when you enhance the uncertainty with policy mistakes. If you had some sort of Calvin Coolidge in the White House, you're still going to have uncertainty because of the world we live in. But I would argue that a lot of the uncertainty you and I spend our time talking about Thursday mornings, whether it was President Biden, whether it's President Trump, whether it's outside the political sphere, just certain states, you know, the Fed, whoever, these uncertainties are unnecessary. And I really believe that human beings created by God with dignity and freedom are better capable of navigating the uncertainties of life and economic complexity than our central planning overlords are. And I'm really, really quite fatigued by having to say it. But I will keep saying it as long as God gives me breath.
1: Well, because what's the one thing we don't ever ask or ever answer? What is the proper size and role of government? And what is the role and responsibility of the self-governed? I don't know why we turn to politicians to do these things that they're not intended to do and do for us. It is a great source of frustration. Well, what's coming up tomorrow on the Dividend Cafe?
9: We're talking about energy, and it's a big picture, kind of long-term thesis, why energy investment is so necessary, whether or not there's a policy mistake, whether or not there's a war with Iran, whether or not oil is $90 or $60, why energy really belongs in investor portfolios. And if I have 10 seconds, what you just said is so important. We never discuss what the role of government is. But might I suggest, Michael, that what we always can do is that if we're not going to answer that question like grownups, let's at least start with what government isn't supposed to do and work backwards. And then maybe one day we'll have our answer. But if we're not going to start at the bottom of what it is we do think government should do, what the right size should be, let's at least start at the top and start cutting away at the things that we know they shouldn't do. And today, I'd like to suggest one of the things we should start with is that they don't need to tell diesel producers who they can and cannot sell oil to.
1: I appreciate our time together, and I encourage everybody to read The Dividend Cafe. It comes out every Friday morning. It's worth every second you spend reading it. You have to go beyond, just talking points and narratives and really begin to understand this stuff. It's not for a grade and a course. It's for a lifetime. And a lot of these answers that we're avoiding because we're not asking the right questions, or we keep the door open to such bad ideas and bad mistakes that usually end up being worse than what we were originally trying to address. I hope everybody's getting as much out of this as I am. Thank you so much for your time. It's very valuable to me. DividendCafe.com. Talk to you soon. Well, gold and silver recently soared to record highs and then it pulled back. So are precious metals still a good buy? Well, they've been climbing since we've been talking about this. And major banks thought so all along. They're forecasting even higher prices ahead. And why? 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We have a declining dollar. Inflation keeps shrinking our savings. Even with corrections along the way, gold remains a historical hedge for wealth protection. 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That's YMS to 43343. 23 minutes after the hour, top five stories of the day are next. I have realigned all the sounds of the day, and they're a doozy. Sometimes that's all you need to do is listen and form your own opinion without anyone else's help. And Roy O'Neill has the very latest on the president's banning of reporters and how that played out in court. As your morning show continues, straight ahead, 23 minutes after the hour.
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11: 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Yeah, over 50% of adults say they'd feel better if they got more sleep, and stress is often the biggest barrier. 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
1: 28 minutes after the hour on this Thursday, September the 24th, a federal judge is ruling in favor of the three media outlets that sued to have their access to the White House restored. Will the president now appeal? Time will tell. The president of China, Xi Jinping, is arrived in the United States, and the meetings will begin today at the White House. A state dinner tonight with many of the AI giants will be present at that state dinner. The benchmark 10-year treasury climbed to a 19-year high. No Powerball jackpot winner. They'll roll it over again. And week three of the NFL, not a really big Thursday night matchup. You've got who could potentially be the 0-17 eventual Atlanta Falcons traveling to Green Bay to take on the Packers 1-1. That'll be at 7:15 on Prime. And then the big college game is Saturday morning. Number one, Texas. Number 14, Tennessee. And the word is the president of the United States will be in attendance for that game. Will he be the guest picker? Will it be Morgan Wallen? Will it be Peyton Manning? A lot of hype heading into Saturday's ESPN game day. Birthdays today. Well, we start with former Titan great and Buckeye great Eddie George. He's 53. Mean Joe Green, who had a mean burp in that famous Super Bowl ad for Coca-Cola, 81 years old. And Big Fat Greek Wedding's Nia Vardalos is 64. If it's your birthday, a happy big fat birthday to you. We are so glad you were born. And thanks for waking up with your morning show. When we come back, your award-winning Sounds of the Day next.
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8: News. I'm Paul Stevens. President Trump hosting China's leader Xi Jinping for a state visit a day after the president addressed the General Assembly in New York City at the UN.
9: Talks on trade and artificial intelligence are expected to dominate the summit in Washington, the leader's first meeting since Xi hosted Trump in Beijing in May. President Trump mentioned China only one time in his UN address, vowing the U.S. must win the AI race.
8: Fox's Lucas Tomlinson. Meantime, Iran's President Masoud Pezeshkian delivering his address to the UN Wednesday, where he spoke about the impact the U.S. conflict has had on his nation.
10: Pezeshkian framed Iran as the victim. He held up photos of children that he said were killed by American and Israeli bombs, and he vowed that his country would never cede control of the Strait of Hormuz. As it began his address, a lone U.S. diplomat walked out.
8: And that's Fox's Eric Sean. 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
1: Examples of how not to communicate. They're not fact-based. They don't bring anything to the conversation. I understand that most of the people listening to this show and listening to talk radio are always going to support the president no matter what. And they're going to take offense at anybody who questions something the president does. I get that. I'm not going to insult you and say that's blind loyalty, but it's very zealous. I love my wife, but I'm capable of disagreeing with her. I love my president, but I'm capable of scratching my head saying, I don't know what he's doing here. So, I mean, I could play a bunch of callers all defending, and you're basically defending how the president's been mistreated. And that is a fact. I have stated that several times this week. In fact, if you really want to go look at the media research numbers on positive stories versus negative stories for Barack Obama for 8 years, and then the 4 years of Donald Trump that followed, and it's obvious. But isn't it obvious that the media is leftist and biased and in the back pocket of probably the socialists, not just the Democrats? And I don't know the federal judges are any better. So if you're going to throw three out, you got to expect it to go to a federal judge. You had to know this was legally not going to go anywhere. And now how long do you want to drag that out? And it's also just like there's nowhere I go where I'm not a husband and a father. I don't have the luxury of just going somewhere and being a talk show host. I'm always first and foremost a believer, secondly a husband, third a father. When you're the president of the United States, everything you do is going to have a political reaction. So if you throw three out and you start Trump TV, the other half of the matrix, and we are split in half, whether you want to acknowledge that or not, is going to react to that. So I don't know how you calculate this into a political victory. Just don't call on them or just keep making fools out of them, as you have done more effectively than any other president. Now, I will say in the president's defense, the real crisis, political and media crisis, was 4 years of Joe Biden. You had a president who was never having cabinet meetings, let alone having them weekly and inviting the media in. That was the crisis. This is not a crisis. This is a created incident, created by their bias and created by the president's banning. There were no questions. I mean, President Biden spent a handful of times with any one reporter, let alone a bunch. And I don't know that he ever got in a room with a bunch of reporters. I can think of the one at the beginning of his presidency. It's when he handed the poison apple to Kamala Harris in the border. That was sending a message to everybody that orchestrated his victory and had the plan to shuffle him along and make Kamala president, that he wasn't going anywhere. That's when the movie Dave played out. But I don't know how to have an intelligent conversation with you. The crisis was Joe Biden. Again, bias is stories you cover and stories you ignore. The ignoring was far more of a crisis. And the auto pen that went along with it, let alone the first lady sitting at the head of the table when he did have a cabinet meeting. What the hell was that all about? And nobody seemed to care. So it's not that I'm avoiding your emails. It's not that I'm avoiding your calls. I get you're going to support the president. But if the White House is going to have a press room, which isn't in the Constitution as a requirement, you've opened yourself up to this. And what were you expecting federal judges to rule? And how far do you really want to carry this when all you had to do was ignore it all along? Just don't call on them. Just don't sit down with them. And if they shout out something very ridiculous, make a fool of them.
20: What? Just to provide some context for you, Michael, he was appointed by Trump, this judge.
1: Yeah, but I don't know of anybody that saw a legal victory for the president coming in this. And I don't know anybody that can seriously, factually, or expertly predict a political victory for the president in this. I just don't even know why we went here. That was all I was saying. Time for Sounds of the Day, because they are a doozy today, and I hope I can get them all in.
21: You're a fresh person.
22: I think that this is...
23: He used to call Joe Biden a mentally retarded person, okay?
24: This is what democracy looks like.
23: They call me king now, do you believe it? No king. I'm such a king, I can't get a ballroom approved.
1: All right, well, you're going to hate this even more. So I thought the president's speech before the UN was wonderfully written. Kind of calmly and quietly delivered. Did he lay out a case to the world that this brand of Islam in Iran is evil and dangerous, that his actions are justified, that they are a 1,400-year problem for the world and for the world to solve? I think he did. I just don't think there's any memorable moments that you're going to, you know, play over and over throughout history. But it was a great, solid speech. And yesterday, the Iranian president responded. And what's interesting is many believe, including me sometimes, that the Revolutionary Guard, which is the military for the Islamist theocracy, is our biggest problem. And that if we could just get to the Iranian government and people, we could find reasonable people to negotiate with. I don't necessarily feel that way after the Iranian president spoke yesterday.
25: The United States, by using weapons with multiple warheads, targeted that sports hall. They martyred, assassinated our scientists, our men, women, and children. innocent children whom in truth had committed no crimes, no sins. Those who are terrorists and train and protect terrorists describe us as such.
1: Now, it is worthy of note, the United States ambassador walked out. But basically, the Iranian president is calling the U.S. the terrorists. Obviously, agreeing with the Democrat Party and the media, I might add, and taking sides with Iran against the U.S. in this war. I don't know that that made any impact on the world necessarily, but he did it. This is from a country that has killed more of its people than any other country has ever harmed. Anytime Kamala resurfaces, it adds entertainment to the revealing of sounds of the day, and yesterday was no exception.
0: Too big to rig. Too big to rig. Too big to rig. We've got to be too big to rig.
1: I mean, and that's when she's just chanting like a drunk. It gets even worse when she starts, you know, really conversating, if you will.
0: And Shirley Chisholm talked about it. If you're not at the table, bring a folding chair, otherwise you might be on the menu. I'm conflating two people's sayings.
1: It's all good.
0: It's okay to not be in love with a candidate. It's okay to vote and ask everybody else to vote. Because this choice is better than that one.
1: And that's the basic message, right? Now, that really is a good message for Republicans. That you don't have to love, you can't be in 100% agreement. But what is the alternative? Example from this hour, I may not like what the president's considering doing with diesel. I may not like throwing these three out and creating this little side circus and distraction that could energize their base more than our base that already should be energized. But that doesn't mean I ever long for the days of Kamala Harris being president. The Democrats have a much different issue.

0: which I love, but he focuses on that and never jumps to what so many people struggle with. How did the marital love end so quickly when you admit openly your wife got sick? She got sick. It doesn't mean you can be with him, and it doesn't mean it doesn't remind you of the worst day of your life. But I would hope, and like in sickness and in health, he said everyone was worried about her. They were tragically, their arms were.
1: I think every one of us that have ever taken a vow and taken it seriously. And the older you get, trust me, the sickness and in health and the richer for poor, it plays out. But I don't think anybody's sitting at the altar when we think of sickness and health. Yeah, even if she claims she's sick and kills my three children, that falls under the vow of sickness or in health. And they're just bending over backwards to defend.
0: We're around her as she was going down the drain. I would hope that my husband wouldn't sit there and just move right along.
2: So
0: and
2: like not, does it bother you that he's remarried now? And
0: no, I can't pretend to know timelines or like when you meet someone, or some people need love and they need to fill themselves again. I'm not shaming him on any of that. I just don't know why we skip straight to skipping all the marital things. Did he, when they talked in prison and she didn't ask for forgiveness, is that when he served her the papers?
3: That's what stood out to me, because I felt similarly while watching it to you, but then him admitting she never sought forgiveness. The first thing I would do is, what did I do? I am so sorry I took these three children from
4: us. Yeah, but she's crazy.
1: So she's crazy, but he's wrong. You know how we love Scott Jennings. Scott Jennings probably doing a better job, more eloquent job than I've done in explaining. Look, all elections come down to energy and unity and turnout. They just do. And if you're looking for someone that you only can agree with everything on for your source of energy, that's just not the way to look at it, especially when the alternative is so antithetically different. Listen to how Scott explains it.
5: You know, a lot of people don't pay attention to politics until it gets closer to election time. And the issues you mentioned are the issues or what's in the news. And so I think voters naturally want to know what candidates think about it. And I'm frankly not at all surprised that individual candidates and individual states and districts are going to run the race and take the positions that they think they need to take to win. And so, whether that's in Iowa or Michigan or Florida or anywhere else, I mean, it could be a different set of circumstances in each place. But ultimately, you run the race that you have to run. To talk to the voters there about what they care about. So do I anticipate some disagreement out there? Sure. Do I anticipate some agreement? Absolutely. Do I anticipate all Republicans making the case that Democrats have gone plumb crazy? And just because you have a policy problem here or there with President Trump doesn't mean you have to vote for higher taxes and open borders? Absolutely. So I think every district's different, but I do think some of the arguments against Democrats are going to be common. And no matter where you are in the country.
1: Yeah, because, you know, it goes back to the old Tip O'Neill that all congressional races are local. Yeah, they are. But then they go collectively and operate government as one. See, I don't think when I'm voting for, you know, I'm trying to think, one time in history I voted for a Democrat for mayor in a city. That's it. That's how little I have in common with them. But you got to know, even if you like that candidate, or even if they're saying the right things locally, they're going to go and govern nationally with their party. So they may be towing a line at home, but when they get to Washington, they tow a whole different line. But there's no question. If you can't find motivation in your Republican candidate, you should find motivation. And what if the opposition gets control?
6: All right, everybody. Lock and load.
7: I'm not joking.
8: I don't think we should be taking the advice from a group of people who can't define what a woman is.
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1: And that's your sounds of the day for Thursday, September the 24th. 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

0: 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Rory's got the final story. Obviously, a judge has ruled on the president's ban of three media outlets and ordered their reinstatement. Where does this case go from here? Rory with the final story next when your morning show continues.
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0: 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You're probably going to extra want it after I tell you the story about all the hacking that OpenAI did. Maybe we'll get to that in hour two and a bunch of other stuff that's on the way. Stay here.
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1: According to a new study, women with abnormally large breasts are 40% more likely to suffer from migraines. The migraines disappear, however, when they stop jumping rope.
2: No. No.
3: You child?
2: No. No. You got to give me a different joke. I can't have that taste in my mouth.
1: A woman in New York fell into a backyard sinkhole on her birthday, which is weird. Usually it's the birthday girl who gets to make a wish, not her husband.
2: Wow. Whoa. What? You think her husband wished his wife would get swallowed up by a sinkhole? What is that? What kind of dark view of humanity is that? Anybody see Mark Zuckerberg's big announcement yesterday about their VR glasses that they got coming out? I'm going to talk about that a little bit later. Boy, he is awkward, poor Mark Zuckerberg. He came out there and did one of those, he tried to do the Apple thing, you know, where you got the crowd and you're on stage with the big screen behind you and you come out as a cool guy and he just looks like such a dork. He talks like a dork. He's so clearly uncomfortable in his own skin. But anyway, the product looks pretty cool and we'll talk a little bit about that later. I'm curious, Michael, Katie's not here, Joe's not here, so I'm practically alone. Curious, Michael, are you familiar with, can you finish this phrase? Lizzie Borden took an axe. Do you know that or no?
4: No.
2: Yeah, I don't know how popular that is in the modern world. Lizzie Borden took an axe and gave her mother 40 whacks. When she saw what she had done, she gave her father 41. I knew that one as a kid. This is based on a murder that happened many, many years ago. In 1892, actually, that captured the attention of the nation for a while. And the reason I bring this up is I was just scrolling through Netflix, and there's a new Netflix series about Lizzie Borden that is coming out that looks really good. It's called Monster, the Lizzie Borden Story. And it's highly fictionalized, according to everything I've read, based around the basic story, if you don't know it. Lizzie Borden was 32 years old at the time, unmarried, living with her dad and stepmother. At some point, someone hacked mom to death with a hatchet, then went downstairs and hacked dad to death with a hatchet. Lizzie Borden, the daughter, discovered the bodies, using my finger quotes because nobody knows for sure what happened. And eventually they arrested Lizzie Borden for hatcheting to death her mom and dad. She was put on trial, and sort of like the Clancy trial captured the national attention for a couple of weeks there, the Lizzie Borden trial became a sensational trial nationwide. And obviously CNN did not exist at that time. A young Wolf Blitzer. People following it in the newspaper, obviously. And it was very, very exciting, but the trial went on for a long time and all kinds of different testimony and people with theories and people talking about it and everything like that. But an all-male jury acquitted Lizzie of the murders. Nobody was ever accused at any point, and the murders have gone unsolved all these different years. There is a fair amount of evidence to lead you to believe that Lizzie Borden actually did commit the murders. She had apparently... This is factual. This is in the Netflix series, but this part is factual. She tried to purchase a poison, an acid, a special kind of cyanide from a druggist just days before she hatcheted her mom and dad to death, and the druggist wouldn't sell it to her. And then a couple of days after the murders, Lizzie was seen burning a dress in a kitchen stove, and she said that she had spilled paint on it. To me, that's all you need to know. Lizzie Borden did take an axe and gave her mother 40 whacks. Actually, it was more like 11, they said. But it doesn't rhyme as well. And she got away with it, apparently. But the Netflix series looks pretty darn entertaining, if you haven't seen it. I'll watch a little bit of it and tell you what I think. Oh, speaking of new shows that are out, I saw this review. There's a new, maybe you've seen the ads for the new movie, Heart of the Beast. It's got Brad Pitt and a dog. That's all I've seen from the ads. I just saw this review from the Los Angeles Times. A dog steals Heart of the Beast while Brad Pitt's charm is kept on a leash. Huh? Kept on a leash. Do you get it? It's a dog reference. Brad Pitt's charm is kept on a leash. That's unfortunate. back to the Metaglasses, if you haven't seen this or heard about it, we talked a fair amount about Apple's Vision Pro when it came out. Thought maybe it was going to, well, there's been a whole bunch of products that have come out over the last several years that were supposed to revolutionize VR. VR was going to be the next big thing. God, I remember talking about this. I have no idea how many years ago this would have been. 15, 20 years ago? We were talking about VR, and some company that did VR called us up and said, hey, let us come out and show you how great VR is. And they came out to the radio station and they set it all up in a room. And at this time, it required a big room and a whole bunch of different standalone cameras and stuff like this. And you wore your big headset. And Joe and I both did it and thought it was really, really cool. We got to, you're on the deck of a ship and doing all this different stuff, and is incredibly realistic. And I thought, everybody thought at the time, that VR was going to be the next big thing. Never really caught on for a variety of reasons. Then Apple Vision Pro came out 5 years ago, probably. And if you ever tried that, stunning, absolutely stunning. Do the demonstrations. Go to Apple, go to their website, go to an Apple store and do the demonstration sometime. I mean, it is mind-blowing how good that is. But it didn't catch on. Very few people bought them, partially because they're $3,000, but just never caught on. And so another swipe at it, Meta, Zuckerberg's outfit, had put out their VR glasses yesterday, which they're pitching as basically Apple Vision Pro, but much, much lighter and smaller, more like just wearing a pair of glasses. And I think it's like $1,200 or something, so a lot cheaper. I mean, given the fact that the new iPhone's $2,000, $1,200 is more reasonable. I don't know if this is what's going to push VR over the edge, but some of the demonstrations Zuckerberg gave yesterday were pretty cool. I can tell you a little bit later about some of the stuff he thinks you're going to be able to do with VR. Will this ever become a thing? I don't know.
3: Motion sickness has always been the problem.
2: Right. I get bad motion sickness really fast from it. About a third of people do. That is one of the biggest problems. Got some interesting stuff on the way. If you miss a segment, get the podcast, Armstrong and Getty On Demand. Think financial planning is just for the suit and tie crowd? Well, think again. 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
8: China's leader will soon head to the White House.
9: I'm Dave Anthony, Fox News, where President Trump will give him red carpet treatment like last night,
8: when the president greeted Xi Jinping after arriving at Joint Base Andrews. The two leaders have already agreed to extend a temporary trade truce till January. They'll also talk about economic issues and Taiwan and artificial intelligence.
10: We do expect some kind of an AI hotline to be established between the U.S. and the Chinese. The NSA and FBI put out a joint advisory just last month accusing Chinese AI systems of stealing American companies' IP. The month before that, the FBI accused state-backed hackers in China of targeting critical infrastructure here in the United States.
8: Fox's Peter Doocy at the White House has some lawmakers push for regulations to ensure AI does not get dangerously out of control. Australia is investigating OpenAI after one of its artificial agents hacked into a government healthcare website. OpenAI's chief global affairs officer, Chris Dehane, just told Fox,
11: there have been no personal medical records that were impacted by this. We then turned that information over to the Australian government. We work with governments and other entities that are potentially impacted to be able to help them remediate any of the exploitations that made them vulnerable.
8: Israel's Prime Minister Benjamin Netanyahu will address the UN General Assembly later today.
7: The Israeli leader is expected to discuss the war with Iran, the upcoming anniversary of the October 7th terrorist attack, and other broader issues, possibly even including New York Mayor Mamdani.
8: Zohar Mamdani had called for Netanyahu's arrest, accusing Israel genocide for all the Palestinian deaths in Gaza and the war against Hamas. Fox's Trey Yingst also reports from Tel Aviv.
7: The speech comes as Israel is asking the world for prayers in the aftermath of a car ramming attack on Wednesday in the West Bank. The critically injured victim is the son of the Israeli ambassador to the United States.
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12: 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Just click listen, then swipe right and hear the latest news updates on your time. 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
8: We have an update on the Venezuelan immigrant shot by an ICE agent on Sunday in Austin, Texas, leading to anti-ICE protests and Democrat scrutiny.
16: Congressman Greg Cassar talked to Wilbur Garces Perez and learned a medical specialist determined
17: he needs surgery to remove this bullet.
16: Garces Perez, a delivery driver, was shot by an ICE agent in Austin last Sunday. He is at an ICE facility near San Antonio, accused of being in the country illegally. A federal judge has blocked his deportation. Congressman Cassar criticized ICE because the agent who fired the shot was not wearing required equipment.
17: Public pledge from ICE was that every ICE officer would be wearing a body cam by August. We're in September.
16: Grinnell Scott, Fox News.
8: Also in Texas, another man in the country illegally is facing a federal gun charge. Prosecutors allege Jose Pantoja Morales from Mexico grabbed a police officer's gun in Dallas in a struggle and shot and wounded him. Now a controversial deportation case near the northern border.
18: Paul LePage, the former Republican governor of Maine, who is currently running for Congress, says his son's father-in-law has a work permit and is being wrongfully deported. LePage, who is a Trump ally, spoke at a news conference after being endorsed by a police union, saying the man is being removed by ICE, quote, because he's from a country that's not liked by certain people in Washington. Homeland Security officials have not publicly commented. In December, President Trump endorsed LePage prior to his June primary. As governor, LePage enacted policies that cut state benefits for many migrants and made statements denigrating asylum seekers, touting that record in an ad this week, emphasizing that he supports, quote, legal but not illegal immigration. Tanya J. Powers, Fox News.
8: We just got an unemployment update showing a slight drop in first-time claims last week, 197,000. On Wall Street, worry about bonds could lead to another sell-off in stocks. Dow futures down almost 200 points as Treasury yields hit 22-year highs. I'm Dave Anthony. But this is Fox News.
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0: think this has to be a huge maybe. Let me tell you why. Because she's out there campaigning. But I'll tell you, a recent poll just came out this week of California Democrats not enthusiastic about her running. I mean, over half of them said she should not run. And six times more said they think that Gavin Newsom has a better chance of winning the White House than she does. So if you ask insiders in the party, they don't think she should run. Will she? You have to go inside of her own brain to figure that out.
1: So you don't have a yes or no on that?
0: Well, I because you can't. I can't say yes or no. We don't know yet.
1: Is Gavin Newsom going to run?
0: Oh, he already has been running. That's 110%. Despite of what?
1: That's a clear yes?
0: Yeah, 100% on that one.
1: Is J.D. Vance going to run?
0: Oh, yeah. That's 193%.
1: Okay. And then so does Marco Rubio hold to his pledge if J.D. runs, I won't run?
0: Yeah, I think he doesn't. Now, could he still? He says he's not interested in the VP slot, but could he be talked into that? I mean, look, those have been the two biggest, shall we say, front men for this administration. There's no doubt. There's a lot of affection. If you look at the polls inside the party, Vance doubles up Rubio, but Rubio is even pulling at around 20% and at 40-something percent for Vance amongst people in his own party. So clearly very popular. His stock's really been rising. I would not be surprised if he ends up in the VP slot.
1: Yeah, my dream matchup's not going to happen. I think we'd have two grown-ups having real substantive conversations like the old days if it was Rubio versus Rahm Emanuel. That's what I would like to see. I think we'd go back to like normal conversations about things.
0: Yeah, well, people say that the same might be true if you had a Bashir or a Shapiro or others with Rubio. Rubio's sharp. I mean, he knows foreign policy like, frankly, almost nobody else inside the Beltway. That's obvious. And given all the foreign entanglements right now and all the issues geopolitically, witness what's happening in the UN this week, Rubio would certainly add a lot of gravitas
1: to
0: a ticket for the Republicans.
1: Gary Dietrich, thanks for your time today. Appreciate it.
0: Okay, buddy. Talk to you soon.
1: Yeah, Gary wears loafers, though. 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And when you order, please write in Armstrong and Getty Show and the whole how did you hear about us. We'd appreciate that. They do a little survey at the end. Don't forget, there's no safe like SimpliSafe. There are a lot of people. Joe's like this, and Gary's like this. Some people are like this. I'm not like this. When asked a yes or no hypothetical, will not answer because I don't know. I've never had any problem. Right here, right now, what do I think of these two things? I think Kamala doesn't run. I think Gavin does run. I think JD does run. So Marco won't run. I think that's almost certainly going to be the case. And some of them are going to jump in here in just a couple of weeks. That's enough politics. Something different next.
2: Armstrong and Getty.
3: Hey, it's Ben Ferguson, and I got to tell you, the midterm elections, they're really heating up. And congressional control and President Trump's agenda hang in the balance. Every headline has the potential to shift the odds. According to Cauchy's new midterms hub, Republicans have a 52% chance to control the Senate. And in a key Senate race, Ken Paxton is currently trading at 50% to beat James Tallarico. 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Texas should favor Paxton, but Republicans cannot take this race for granted. The stakes, they're high. 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
6: 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Yeah, over 50% of adults say they'd feel better if they got more sleep, and stress

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1: I miss being young. Your 20s are great. You're down for whatever. Your friends call you. They're like, do you want to go? You're like, I'll go. You don't even know where you're going. You're like, I'll move, dude. I'll set my apartment on fire. What do you want to do? Your 30s come, and you're like, where are we going? How late are they open? Is it loud? I'm going to drive separate. Yeah. Your 40s, I'm not going. I'm mad that you thought I would go.
2: Nate Bargatze, who's one of the funniest people ever? That's right, your 40s, I'm not going. I can't believe you even asked me. It's a little maddening that you even thought I would consider. Like, every once in a while that happens. You know, there's a band playing somewhere that's a 45-minute drive on a Tuesday night. Are you kidding? Are you kidding? No, there's not a chance. Of course, part of that is a lot of people my age, their kids are grown up and gone, and so they're kind of going back to doing that sort of lifestyle. I've still got kids at home. So, no, I'm not doing anything most nights, and certainly not anything ever on a weeknight. Trump just put out a Truth Social post. That's worth remarking upon. I met President Xi at the plane, in parentheses, airport, with an exclamation mark. I don't know why airport's in parentheses or why it's got an exclamation mark. Anyway, I met President Xi at the plane, airport, yesterday. He looks strong, vibrant, and fit. Better than ever. Madam Xi, of course, beautiful, all caps, President DJT. There you go. Buttering up the commies. Well, maybe it'll get us something. I doubt it. Couldn't hurt, I suppose. Hansen first turned us on to this documentary that's coming out and showed us the trailer. This is the one about Elizabeth Holmes and Theranos. It's called You Can See Everything. Have you seen any of these trailers? They're weird. The trailer was weird, and I thought, okay, this is maybe got a bit of a reality show thing going here where it's all about the editing and the angles to make it look crazier than it is. But according to some of the reviews I've read, it is really gripping on how weird Elizabeth Holmes is, who apparently thinks she can hypnotize people with her eyeballs. If you've seen the trailers, she thinks that if she stares into your eyes with her big, pretty eyes really wide open, that she can hypnotize you into believing things. Which may be how she pulled that off. I don't know. Getting billions of dollars invested. But I am looking forward to seeing that. It comes out on October 16th. You can see everything. And the reviews are really good. People say it's dang interesting. And I look forward to telling you more about that later. We're going to have a guest third hour. His name is Joe Getty. And I don't know what we're going to talk about, but you know, you paid for Armstrong and Getty, and you're being ripped off right now. So you'll get the whole thing coming up. If you miss the segment, get the podcast, Armstrong and Getty On Demand.
0: Armstrong and Getty.
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6: He's about to arrive with much fanfare. I'm Dave Anthony, Fox News, the red carpet out at the White House for Chinese leader Xi Jinping, who will hold talks with President Trump before a state dinner.
7: And the president's got AI on the mind. We know that because first thing this morning, he posted a big day with President Xi of China. Super intelligence will be a big topic of discussion, but I want to leave it exactly where it is. That is China's position. Also, our guardrail is the DOJ. The DOJ recently has been busy trying to keep China in line on this. Last month, an FBI and NSA advisory accused Chinese AI companies of aggressively stealing American IP.
6: That's Fox's Peter Doocy at the White House. The two leaders also expected to address trade after extending a temporary truce to January and Taiwan amid fears China may try to invade the island. President Trump may also bring up reports of Chinese help to Iran targeting Americans in the ongoing conflict. Israel's Prime Minister Benjamin Netanyahu will also talk about Iran and its nuclear threats in his address to the United Nations General Assembly later today.
8: The Prime Minister understands that sometimes you have to come with facts, with numbers, with pictures, and tell the story.
6: Israeli ambassador to the UN, Danny Danone, tells Fox.
8: The circus, you know, the leaders coming and blaming Israel for everything, ignoring Iran, ignoring Hamas, ignoring all the radicals.
6: And as the Iran conflict rages on, an update on an American warship and its long, controversial deployment that finally ended last month.
9: Acting Navy Secretary Hung Kao says eight Navy personnel with the USS Abraham Lincoln Carrier Strike Group attempted suicide during its deployment in the Middle East. Democratic Senator Kirsten Gillibrand received the response after asking about suicide attempts, mental health resources, and living conditions on the Lincoln, which left San Diego last November. Cal says one sailor went overboard in early August and was recovered, while another attempted to jump in March and was stopped by his shipmates.
6: That's Fox's Tanya J. Powers. 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
6: Worry about bonds is leading to a sell-off in stocks on Wall Street. The Dow dropping 156 points. The Nasdaq's down 161. The S&P 500 losing 19 points as Treasury bond yields spike up again to 22-year highs, nearly 5.5% for the 30-year Treasury. There's also an oil price rise today, more than $2. WTI back over 94 bucks a barrel. At the gas pump, regular is up another penny. AAA's national average now 4.48 per gallon, but diesel is down a penny from its record high. It's now 6.51 a gallon. Treasury Secretary Scott Bessent tells Fox.
13: There are two kinds of inflation. There's headline inflation and core inflation. And what we've seen is that we do have a supply shock here with the Iran conflict. We're going to get to the other side of this. On the other side, what we've seen is this has not moved through to core inflation. Core inflation has actually moved down.
6: That core number does not include food and fuel costs. News on unemployment. First-time claims fell slightly last week to 197,000. The number of people continuing to collect benefits rose a bit to around 1.71 million. Some Starbucks workers may soon file jobless claims.
14: Starbucks has revealed in a government filing that it plans to close about 1% of coffee houses in North America, hundreds of its shops. The locations being shut do not deliver the coffee house experience and don't have the financial performance expected of the brand. This is Starbucks' second round of closures in a year. Its CEO Brian Nickel has been working to streamline Starbucks' business and boost its profitability. Nickel's looking to eliminate $2 billion in costs in the next 2 years. Starbucks says the cuts will result in roughly $300 million in restructuring charges. Jenny Kosa, Fox News.
6: Week three of the NFL season kicks off tonight. The Green Bay Packers take on the Atlanta Falcons. I'm Dave Anthony. This is Fox News.
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0: global communism, of, well, we're going to have to pay, we're going to have to make up for the deficit that they have with their CO2 or the, this is lunatic talk on AI. We're going to have a deal with China where we both agree not to get the super, super powerful AI, or we're going to sit around and tell companies, don't create an AI that will kill everybody. I'm pretty sure they're not going to do that. And if they can do that, maybe we got it coming. I don't know what to say.
1: I think people need to be thinking about it this way. I love your analogy about basically all of weaponry is going to come out of AI in the future, because I think that's one way to think about it. But I think we can just go back in time. Imagine if in 1980, Ronald Reagan had said, I'm really worried. And by the way, there was a thread of argument out there that this should be the case. I'm really worried about nuclear weapons, and therefore we will no longer advance in any way technologically in our military. We're just going to put down our arms and stop advancing. Now, I know there was a nuclear arms treaty, but by the time we did the nuclear arms treaty, I mean, there are hundreds of them, and the proliferation. We basically broke the Soviet Union by continuing to advance. Communism lost to capitalism, right? Writ large. To me, we are echoing that in many ways. It's not nuclear war anymore, but it is AI, the AI revolution. And what China is trying to convince many people is we should lay down our arms and we should effectively cede the field here in many ways because the danger of this product is too much. I think, again, history doesn't always it doesn't always repeat, but it definitely echoes. And I think AI is an echo of what we saw with the rise of nuclear weaponry, particularly during the Cold War.
0: I think that the only analogy that people are really going to be able to rely on for the technology stuff here is nuclear. And the point is we've learned to live with it and contain it. But it is also possible that some maniac could get the codes and fire, and we have, you know, that could also happen. But we sleep well at night knowing that there are safeguards in place. We will figure out the AI thing because we all want to continue as a species. By the way, the Paris climate emissions, by the way, the Paris climate agreement, which Obama used to give big speeches about and celebrities, did nothing.
1: Yes.
0: It actually did measurably nothing to reduce global emissions at all. Not one percentage reduction in the expected emissions. Emissions just went straight through the roof and continue to do so. But I'm glad we had all those talks about it and how the big dumb Republicans didn't want to save the climate. If you were a climate change person, you should shut up about politics forever and listen to the smart people who actually understand how the world works.
1: It is funny that climate change has largely vanished. I mean, I should knock on wood here. You're in Miami. This is the first non-hurricane season that we have had in 100 years in the Atlantic.
0: Right, now, and hurricanes used to be proof positive of how bad climate change was.
1: That's what
0: was.
1: I'm saying.
0: Yeah,
1: yes,
0: of course.
1: We haven't had, and I haven't seen a single story about, wow, this is the least active Atlantic Ocean hurricane season in 100 years. Now, inevitably, when I said that, like there's one that's, you know, like percolating somewhere out in the Caribbean that's going to, off the coast of Africa, that's going to now come through. But so far, we have the least active hurricane season in the Atlantic of all time. Usually whenever a hurricane hits, oh, this is a sign of global warming. I haven't seen any stories about how global warming has actually created no hurricanes this year. Just something to think about. Your phone number, home address, email, family members, political affiliation, even where you bank, all of it is available online. 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

0: Welcome back in, Clay and Buck. We are rolling through the Thursday edition of the program. President Trump right now with Chairman Xi of China in the Oval Office. I saw a picture just come out in the last 20 minutes or so of the two of them. Scott in Indiana, got a historic analogy to make here.
1: Hey, you guys kind of hit on my comment, but I'll say it anyway. Today's race for AI dominance is 100% just like the race for a nuclear bomb back during World War II. Who's better off back in World War II? U.S. having the nuclear bomb first or Germany? Exactly the same thing today.
0: Amen. Thank you for the call. I think that historical analogy matters. Tom in Florida, what you got for us?
2: Yeah, Clay, I would go even a step deeper than that last caller, and it's this. If we remember Oppenheimer and the development of the atomic bomb, the step farther is that if you remember, Oppenheimer went to Harry Truman at the end and begged him, literally begged him, not to do the H-bomb because of 1,000 times more killing power. And when Oppenheimer left his office, Harry Truman said, and I quote to his aide, it's a matter of record, don't ever let that crybaby back into my office again. Now, my point is very simple. AI, this AI train is not going to stop. The U.S. AI train, we will dominate the world AI. Plain and simple. This is Harry Truman and Oppenheimer all over again.
3: Man, I agree.
0: Great calls, Buck.
3: Yeah, calls. You callers today in Fuego, A+. Totally agree. That's
0: also
3: absolutely right.
0: Great historical callback, reference, everything else. I mean, again, we are not, everything that is new has been at some point in time in a similar vein as where AI is right now. And if you believe in America and American exceptionalism, we should dominate every field. Look, like we did the internet, frankly. Symbolism allows people to express emotion without saying a word. A flag is a powerful symbol. In just a couple of weeks, you'll see hundreds of Israeli flags on display across the country to mark the 3-year anniversary of October 7th, when Israel was invaded by Hamas terrorists. On that day, 1,200 innocent people were slaughtered, including babies. More than 200 people were taken hostage. Understandably, it shook Israel to the core. It impacted all of us, much in the way 9/11 did with its pure evil. 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

0: Welcome back in, Clay and Buck. We are rolling through the Thursday edition of the program. A lot of different reactions coming in. VIP email from Lori. Joseph Stalin said, "The press must grow day in and day out. It's our party's sharpest and most powerful weapon." Said it during the 12th Congress of the Russian Communist Party on April 19th, 1923. Producer Ali asked a very good question. After all of the Biden healthcare cover-ups, when all of these journalists had access to the White House for four straight years and told us that Biden was fit as a fiddle, I think you can definitely ask the question about whether there's access value. Buck, I'll just talk about this in my own experience. And I do think this matters, and I think it will resonate. Sometimes the most honest you can be is when you aren't in the press box every single day covering a team, right? All of you who follow favorite sports teams know that it's harder to criticize a coach when you are present and you rely on him for access every day, right?
1: Completely true. And we ran that experiment with the Obama years where everybody in that White House, and there were even cases, by the way, of staffers basically chewing out, White House staffers chewing out press for not doing their job, comma, which was to puff up Obama and make everything seem like it was awesome. And they're like, that, we all know that that's what, why you're actually here when Obama is president. In the case of Biden, the job was pretend that we don't see that Biden has dementia and isn't actually running the government, which we had no access to that White House, talked about for 4 years or however many years we're doing the show together, constantly, like all the time we were talking about that, right? 3 years of it.
0: Well, so, I think sometimes you can see more clearly and be more honest when you are not constantly having to bow to the throne in order to have ever-present access, basically.
1: But also, everyone, it's a little bit like the judges thing. People are like, judges have no politics. That's not true. And in the case of journalists, I mean, you want access to a White House? You better not be too hard on that White House. That's just the, that's a bipartisan thing. It's just a reality. So this notion that there is a First Amendment principle that is already so deeply enshrined of access to a White House. Okay, let's see how many sit-downs, Clay, we get in the AOC administration. I think it's going to be tough. I think they're going to tell us they've got a busy schedule.
0: Probably has to wash her hair a lot. It's going to be a lot like asking the prom queen out to prom if you're not the star quarterback. We'll come back. More fun with this race out of Alaska next.
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8: A day of fanfare at the White House. I'm Lisa Brady, Fox News. As China's President Xi makes a high-stakes state visit.
9: But underneath all of the pageantry today are some really tough, serious issues affecting both countries that these leaders will have to tackle.
8: Fox's Aisha Hosni at the White House. That includes trade, Taiwan, the AI race, and Iran.
9: China is Iran's largest oil buyer, and so far the U.S. has not sanctioned Chinese banks because of this.
8: There have also been reports of China helping Iran in other ways during the conflict, including with intelligence information to help target U.S. forces. The U.S. Senate is expected to vote again today on a war powers resolution against military action in Iran. While the conflict continues to impact oil and gas prices, U.S. crude surging back over $96 a barrel earlier. It's less than $94 now after the Saudi military intercepted more missiles blamed on the Iran-backed Houthi rebels. Meantime, a new threshold for mortgage rates in the U.S. topping 7% for a 30-year fixed home loan, and Freddie Mac's new figures, the highest since January of last year. At the United Nations, protesters ahead of a speech by the Israeli Prime Minister Benjamin Netanyahu, who was set to defend the Israeli response to Hamas attacks and is expected to offer new intelligence on Iran. The Palestinian Authority president speaking earlier.
10: Mahmoud Abbas had to deliver his address in a pre-recorded video. The Palestinian president was denied a visa to enter the United States and give his speech in person. He said what he called terrorism by Jewish settlers in the West Bank was rising and demanded work begins to rebuild Gaza almost a year after the U.S. brokered peace deal.
8: Fox's Jonathan Savage, the Trump Board of Peace unveiling a proposal for more than 60 projects yesterday. 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
8: A decades-old mystery surrounding the unsolved Tylenol murders may have a new lead in Idaho.
14: Investigators in Ada County, Idaho, identify a new person of interest in the deadly 1982 Chicago-area Tylenol murder case. Dr. Matthew Petkowski, who was known for decades as the Unknown Wanderer, has been identified through DNA. He died by cyanide poisoning in a Boise church 3 months after the Tylenol deaths.
16: It's believed that Dr. Petkowski took intentional steps to conceal his identity, his cause of death, and the reason for his death.
14: Detective Tim Cooper, investigators found cyanide and a map of Chicago among Petkowski's belongings, though haven't placed him here during the time of the killings and not yet officially calling him a suspect.
8: Fox's Jeff Manasso in Chicago. 7 people were killed by the poisonings in the Chicago area. The longtime leading suspect, James Lewis, was convicted of extortion after demanding $1 million from the drug company, but was never charged for the killings, and he died in 2023. A Senate hearing for the president's pick to run the Food and Drug Administration expected to focus in part on Dr. Heidi Overton's views on vaccines and abortion drugs. A boxing match, years in the making, is finally scheduled to happen.
17: The time for talking is over. The words of a promoter announcing that British boxers Tyson Fury and Anthony Joshua will finally do battle on December 11th in Cardiff, Wales. A clash between Fury and Joshua, the British rivals, has been one of the most anticipated fights for more than a decade. Fury stepped out of retirement earlier this year, while Joshua has only fought twice, once against YouTuber Jake Paul, since losing his IBF title in 2024. The heavyweight bout will be streamed on Netflix. Frank Lanza, Fox News.
8: Stocks turning mixed. The Dow's down 160, but the S&P and the NASDAQ now in the green. I'm Lisa Brady, Fox News.
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0: Welcome back into Clay and Buck. VIP email from Keith. I think this one's addressed to Clay. I'm just going to assume it is. As a scientist by education, I like to thoroughly research all aspects of a story. I have been going through all of Sydney Sweeney's content that I can find. I am still not offended. What was the movie title from yesterday where she played a lesbian? I need to do a deep dive this weekend for science. Clay, this is a VIP. Keith, I'm going to let you handle this one.
1: Well, I think, unfortunately, it's the boxing movie where she's not playing a...
0: She is not cute in this movie.
1: Yeah.
0: Nope.
1: It's not the kind of lesbian who's popular on the internet. Let's just put it that way. And so I think that that your research may not need to comprise that film necessarily in the same way. Although I did appreciate, I think I said it on the air, David Limbaugh, Rush's brother, saying that he wanted to make sure that he wasn't missing anything, as many of you did. Hey, I've got to go see this. I have to inform myself to have a reasoned opinion with given how much of a public conversation this has been. So I do appreciate everybody out there that did their research on this story.
0: This is going to sound like I'm perhaps being cynical, but there are a lot of women who have massive, like millions and millions of people, Instagram followings, who are extremely physically attractive. They're not Sydney Sweeney, though.
1: Yeah.
0: It's actually a very competitive space, what she is doing, becoming the modern Marilyn Monroe, in a sense, as the sex symbol of the era. It's a lot of competition for that, so credit where it's due. Where I live in Miami, we got a lot of rain, my friends, and a lot of wind, especially this time of year. But the same kind of rain that fell over large parts of Nebraska, Iowa, Illinois, and Indiana over the past week can happen really anywhere in the country. 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

0: Welcome back in, Clay and Buck. We are rolling through the Thursday edition of the program. We're going to be joined by Travis Hall, who is the actual real-life hero of the new Brad Pitt film that is out, and his dog, Bear. They're going to be on with us here at the bottom of the hour. I think you're going to enjoy this story. I did want to mention, Buck, and it's maybe one that I'll talk about tomorrow. It appears Sonny Hostin may have lied when she said that she did not vote for the cannibal to be held responsible for the murder.
1: Uh-oh. We'll see.
0: Yes.
1: All right, a fair number of people pose a good question when it comes to owning gold. Why invest in it and own it, right? Very straightforward. One reason, well, the value of the dollar. We've been talking a lot about inflation and the debt. That's only going to keep getting bigger, my friends. Just look at some of these big moves you're seeing in the markets in response to it. A dollar this year might only buy 95 cents next year. The cycle goes on and on, as you know. Gold, on the other hand, has steadily risen in value year after year, which is why I've been buying gold for years. 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
13: This is Jana Kramer from Wind Down with Jana Kramer. Hey, quick question for the parents listening right now. 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
17: Day-long protests. I'm Lisa Brady, Fox News. Both outside the U.N. and inside, where dozens of diplomats walked out as Israeli Prime Minister Benjamin Netanyahu was speaking, calling allegations of genocide in Gaza the biggest lie of the century, defending Israel's response to Hamas attacks and attacks on Iran.
18: We will continue to defend our state. We will continue to win because we have no other choice.
17: Netanyahu also had a message for the Iranian people.
18: It's only a matter of time that in Iran, something incredible will happen. The power of the people will overcome the people in power.
17: He also used the speech to accuse the New York City mayor of anti-Semitism. Mayor Zoran Mamdani just reacting by accusing the prime minister of baseless lies meant to, quote, sanitize his genocide of Palestinians. A warm welcome for China's president at the White House.
19: Military bands performed and troops were reviewed as part of an elaborate display put on by President Trump to welcome China's President Xi Jinping.
20: The decisions we make in these areas today can promote peace and prosperity for decades and decades to come.
19: President Trump says he and Xi have forged a truly great friendship since 2016. Ahead of this visit, the two countries agreed to extend for another 2 months a trade truce to prevent escalating tariffs. Several business and tech industry leaders are invited to a lavish state dinner tonight.
17: Fox's Jared Halpern at the White House. China's support for Iran, one of the sore points for some in Congress. The latest war powers resolution aiming to end military action in Iran failing to advance in the U.S. Senate. Four Republicans joining most Democrats voting for the resolution. A mixed finish on Wall Street. The Dow down 161. 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
17: The former director of sports medicine at North Carolina State University is arrested on sex crimes charges.
25: Robert Michael Murphy Jr. was arrested in Florida, considered an out-of-state fugitive, and was initially detained in Marion County. He's expected to be extradited back to North Carolina, where he is charged with 23 counts of sexual battery and 9 counts of felony sexual contact. He's accused of improperly touching male athletes during massages and violating their privacy during collection of urine samples for drug testing. One athlete at NC State filed a lawsuit 4 years ago against Murphy, and this year other former male athletes joined that claim, but it was dismissed due to a lapse in the statute of limitations. Murphy resigned in 2022 after that initial suit was filed. Jessica Rosenthal, Fox News.
17: New York is suing a prediction market operator, accusing the platform of violating state law.
0: State Attorney General Letitia James said in her filing, Polymarket is running an illegal gambling operation in New York. The lawsuit says while Polymarket does qualify legally as gambling, it has not applied for a license from the New York State Gaming Commission and is skirting having to pay taxes as casinos in the state must. James adds, being unlicensed allows Polymarket to reach people younger than the legal gambling age, 21, exposing them to financial risk. Polymarket's chief legal officer, Neil Kumar, said in a statement, it does protect consumers, and the platform is disappointed New York chose to sue.
17: Fox's Gernal Scott. This follows a recent New York lawsuit against Polymarket competitor Kalshi, which has argued in part that its trades are not sports betting. Recapping stocks, a mixed finish in the end after a mostly down day, the Dow dropping 161 points, the S&P down about 2, but the NASDAQ up 3 points. I'm Lisa Brady, Fox News.
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0: Carmen Roberts. Dozens of diplomats walked out at the start of the speech by Israeli Prime Minister Netanyahu at the UN General Assembly meeting today in Manhattan.
1: If there are any other moral cowards who haven't yet left this hall, please do so now. Thank you very much.
0: Netanyahu says years ago he vowed to prevent Iran from developing a nuclear bomb, and destroying his nuclear facilities was hard, but it was the easiest decision he ever made as prime minister. President Trump says he had a great meeting at the White House with China's President Xi after the president greeted him with great fanfare.
2: President Xi and I have forged a friendship, a truly great friendship, actually, built on mutual respect and the vital interests of our people.
0: The two will discuss tariffs, trade, the Iran war, and AI. 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
4: Xcel Energy says data centers might actually lower costs for Coloradoans because they'll demand so much power, it'll drive up revenue for the utility. Xcel's Jack Eiley.
5: 1 to 2 to 3% potential rate reductions. That would get factored into potential future rate increases because we have inflation like everybody else. And that's why you see us proposing rate increases. They may be lower rate increases if we have these customers adding revenues.
4: Eiley says data center developers are willing to pay the extra cost to build generators that will power the facilities. Students who stand out in Aurora classrooms will get guaranteed admission to Colorado Mesa University. Aurora Public Schools officials say college leadership agrees that keeping homegrown students at home is important. Students with at least a 3.0 GPA will get direct admission to Colorado Mesa. Those with a 3.2 GPA will receive scholarship money. And Colorado Springs is getting a United Football League team. They play in the spring. I'm David Kaye.
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4: They have no choice. Lisa Brady, Fox News. That from the Israeli Prime Minister defending the response to attacks from Hamas and other Iran proxies and vowing to keep defending Israel while making a prediction about the Iranian regime.
5: Their murderous regime will be toppled by its lies, by its corruption, by its cruelty. This evil regime will fall. And we will all celebrate that day.
4: Dozens of diplomats walking out at the start of his speech, where Benjamin Netanyahu also called allegations of genocide in Gaza the biggest lie of the century. The Palestinian president Mahmoud Abbas accusing Israeli forces of killing, starvation, and attempted displacement.
6: As well as a genocidal war that has created an unprecedented humanitarian catastrophe.
4: His message on video denied a visa to appear in person. The AI race, part of the focus at a White House summit between President Trump and China's President Xi, who says both countries have a responsibility to manage AI for good.
7: And ensure that the development of AI is always under human control and serves the well-being of the people.
4: President Xi acknowledging competition, but saying there are more reasons to cooperate.
8: The decisions we make in these areas today can promote peace and prosperity for decades and decades to come.
4: Some in Congress, including Republicans, argue a red carpet welcome is too much, given a wide variety of concerns about China's activities. Headwinds in a Senate hearing for FDA Commissioner nominee Dr. Heidi Overton.
9: You are behind the president in the Oval Office when he signed an executive order to break up the vaccine schedule into more doses, completely ignoring the reality of families today struggling to make life affordable.
4: Republican Senator Bill Cassidy chairs the panel. Overton offered support for the safety of long-established vaccines during the hearing. 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
4: A terrorism charge is dropped against a Texas mom accused of helping her son plan a school shooting.
13: Ashley Pardo was charged last May with aiding in the commission of terrorism. The San Antonio mother was accused of buying ammunition, magazines, and tactical gear for her 13-year-old son with knowledge that he planned to carry out mass acts of violence at his middle school. But Bexar County records reveal the charge was dismissed for insufficient evidence. The teen, who officials say showed up to school in tactical clothing as part of an alleged attack, was initially charged with terrorism, but under a plea agreement received 2 years of probation in a secured residential facility for a prohibited weapons charge. Ashley Pardo still faces an unrelated charge of abandoning or endangering a child with criminal negligence in a separate incident. Kristen Goodwin, Fox News.
4: The U.S. Senate is set to vote on reforms aimed at protecting college sports by capping what schools can allocate for name, image, and likeness deals and limiting transfers. Retired coach turned Alabama Senator Tommy Tuberville telling reporters,
14: "You go watch a team right now, three-fourths of the team wasn't on the team last year, the same team. They're moving every year. That's not going to happen after this bill's passed. You'll only get one transfer after you started a school."
4: But Florida Senator Rick Scott, a fellow Republican, doesn't like a provision restricting schools from changing conferences.
15: Schools in my state they decide they want to change their conference, they have to go independent for 5 years. That's devastating these programs.
4: Right now, schools can share about $21 million in revenues directly with players. The bill would more than double that cap, but some opponents argue it's better for the universities than the players. If it passes the Senate, the bill would still need a House vote. A mixed day on Wall Street overall, the Dow dropping 161 points. The S&P is slipping less than 2 points, but the NASDAQ ekes out a gain, up 3 points. I'm Lisa Brady. This is Fox News.
16: This report is...
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0: Fox News, I'm John Saucier. Israeli Prime Minister Benjamin Netanyahu addressing the UN General Assembly today vowed to continue standing against Iran.
1: We will continue to defend our state. We will continue to win because we have no other choice.
0: The sound courtesy of UN TV. Several UN delegations left the room before the Prime Minister began speaking. Chinese President Xi Jinping arriving at the White House today, part of a state visit. President Trump praising his relationship with the Chinese leader.
2: From the time of my first election in 2016, President Xi and I have forged a friendship, a truly great friendship, actually, built on mutual respect and the vital interests of our people.
0: These talks are expected to focus on the war with Iran, artificial intelligence, trade, critical minerals, and tensions over Taiwan. President Trump will hold a state dinner in honor of the Chinese president after these talks. 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
4: A crash involving a Poudre School District bus closed I-25 northbound near Johnstown this morning. The district's Austin Fleskus says no one was hurt.
5: So it was a very minor incident as some students were headed down for a field trip this morning. All students are safe. Everybody was, you know, taken care of and we're all good.
4: He says the route continued after passengers were checked out. Xcel Energy working with the PUC to better communicate to customers public safety power shutoffs during dangerous wind events. Xcel's Holly Velasquez on what they've heard from customers.
6: Tell me what I need to expect so that I can prepare and plan. And that has been the most important feedback for us.
4: The plan is to increase notification times for planned power shutoffs. Sports: Colorado Springs getting a United Football League team. It'll unveil its name, colors, and logo next month and play its first home game in April. I'm David Kao.
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That's going to wrap things up for today. Hannity tonight, 9 Eastern on the Fox News Channel. We will cover what happened at the UN today. We will have full, complete coverage. Michael Pillsbury tonight, Kaylee McGee White, Dr. Drew Pinsky, Joe Concha, and much more. Set your DVR Hannity tonight, 9 Eastern on the Fox News Channel. We'll see you tonight and back here tomorrow. As always, thank you for making this show possible.

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8: His speech sparked a protest. I'm Lee Silicera, Fox News. Israeli Prime Minister Benjamin Netanyahu addressed the United Nations General Assembly with some walking out before it even started.
9: Ordering the hall, please.
10: As Netanyahu waited, many world leaders left the hall, to which the Prime Minister responded.
11: If there are any other moral cowards who haven't yet left this hall, please do so now.
10: For those who stayed, Netanyahu's speech reflected on the massacre of October 7th, 3 years ago, and the attack with the U.S. on Iran, to which he said, had it not been done,
11: the fanatic Ayatollahs who chant death to America, death to Israel, would eventually carry out their mad fantasies.
10: He repeated a refrain saying the responses to October 7th and Iran's nuclear ambition was because Israel had no other choice.
8: Fox's Kunal Scott. Netanyahu also called out New York City Mayor Zohran Mamdani after Mamdani called him a war criminal and threatened to have him arrested, saying since Mamdani became mayor, many Jews don't feel safe in New York. The mayor responded, saying Netanyahu used his speech to repeat baseless lies meant to sanitize the genocide of Palestinians. The first White House meeting in more than a decade between President Trump and China's President Xi Jinping. The president says the two have been great friends since they met in 2016.
12: The decisions we make in these areas today can promote peace and prosperity for decades and decades to come.
8: The two discussed artificial intelligence, security issues, and a state dinner in Xi's honor is set for this evening. The Trump administration has asked the Supreme Court to allow continued deportations of migrants to third countries where they have no ties. Lower courts have ruled people must have a chance to object before being deported to countries other than their homeland. 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
8: Two Senate Democrats are accusing the Trump administration of rolling back environmental rules as a favor to big oil companies in exchange for donations to his 2024 campaign.
24: Senators Sheldon Whitehouse and Chuck Schumer say the president told oil and gas executives at a Mar-a-Lago dinner 2 years ago that he'd roll back environmental rules if they collectively gave $1 billion to his campaign. Senate Minority Leader Schumer addressed the allegations on the Senate floor.
25: Many of the same people making these policies are profiting off them. Trump appointed numerous fossil fuel industry leaders to his administration.
24: While there's no recording of the president on this, company officials who attended the April 2024 dinner said one executive complained about spending money to lobby the Biden administration, to which the president responded, "You are all wealthy enough to raise $1 billion to return me to the White House." Jessica Rosenthal, Fox News.
8: A White House spokesman said Democrats should reflect on their own ties to the green energy industry. New York is suing the prediction market Polymarket, calling it an unlicensed gambling operation. Prediction markets have argued states don't have the authority to govern them because they're already regulated at the federal level by the Commodity Futures Trading Commission. There's another tame reading on the job market.
26: New claims for unemployment benefits declined to 197,000 last week. It's a historically low level and the lowest since mid-July. Subdued jobless claims continue to suggest employers are not conducting wide-scale layoffs. Continuing claims for the week ending September 12th also declined to 1.71 million. Art Hogan, chief market strategist at B. Riley Wealth Management, says,
27: "We know one thing. The Fed's not going to worry about the labor market. They're going to continue to be focusing on inflation."
26: Jobless claims have remained at historically low levels despite higher energy costs and inflation that has remained above the Fed's goal of 2% for years.
8: Fox's Ginny Cassola. I'm Lee Silicera. This is Fox News.
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13: Denver's place to talk about the news.
29: For being willing to say no, enough is enough. They're going back. I mean, these are criminals.
13: Is Denver's talk station, 630 KHOW. Ladies and gentlemen, in this corner, from the University of Colorado, 30 years in the ring, fighting for truth, justice, and the American way, Dan Kaplan.
30: Yeah, finally a fall day to fight for the American way. You know, it actually feels like fall. That's pretty cool, literally. 303-713-8255, DAN57739. So much to do locally and nationally, internationally, intergalactically, as well. So we better get to it, of course. We're going to be talking about the instant classic lesbian bar story, which is sweeping America. If you haven't heard of it already, you'll really enjoy it. If you have heard of it, you're going to want to hear about it again and talk about it again because it's just so fun and it's such a great insight into what is going on in certain pockets of America. And by that, I don't mean sexual preference type pockets. So this lesbian bar is just happens to be ground zero for this particular extravagance. So we'll talk about that. And whether you're an atheist, whether you're a Christian, a Catholic Christian, whatever, you're really going to enjoy this sound of Bishop Fulton Sheen. He's on his way to canonization, and today he's being beatified. That's one step short. But the point of all this is you're really going to enjoy this sound because this was the first of, at least in the Catholic Church, this was the first big figure to make use of TV, you know, to just reach the people with, some really compelling stuff. So we playing that sound, sprinkling that sound throughout the show. We do have to pull the sound off the View where you have, why does that show even exist? Truly the View, but we can talk about that as part of this. But you have another one of these numbskulls on the View, you know, just talking about how awful the husband of Lindsey Clancy is. And you remember Lindsey Clancy, she brutally murdered the couple's three young children and strangled them to death in horrific ways. And now that the View getting after the husband for not forgiving her. So we will play that sound just because I know you don't believe anybody would actually say that. But then what is the deeper mentality and attitude behind that? That's what's a little concerning, right? When you look at all the people who lined up outside the courthouse to support the woman who murdered her children, and then all the vitriol directed toward the holdout juror. And so you've got to hear this sound of, wow, what an awful husband not forgiving his wife for that. By the way, as I mentioned on the show the other day, the husband says the wife never apologized. You know, she's claiming not guilty by reason of insanity, and 11 jurors, as you know, were ready to go there, and one held out, so the case mistried. Don't know yet whether it's going to be tried again, but the husband on 60 Minutes the other night said she's never apologized. Well, wait a second. If it was like this temporary insanity, and presumably she's through it now, and wouldn't she then be able to muster up maybe an apology for killing the three kids? Raises a lot of questions. Going to have sound from the UN, and it's going to be from Prime Minister Netanyahu. And the reason I want to get into it, there's first, the issue is just so enormous because no matter where you may come down politically on, say, the current Israeli government or Israeli government policies or Israeli government, general self-defense policies, there can be no denying we are living in this age of toxic, overflowing anti-Semitism, which is now being taken mainstream by the Democrat Party. And, we have our local example here in Colorado with Malat Kiros, who is soon to be the congresswoman from the first congressional, and she's getting a pass. You know, it's remarkable to me. You know, you see Kyle Clark get all over every Republican candidate who has any kind of misstep, and I have no problem with that. You know, as long as you do it to all candidates from both parties. But you look at the Democrats in general get a pass, that's old news. But when you talk about a Malat Kiros, you know, who is the Abdul al-Sayed of Colorado, you know, that far left DSA type Michigan Senate candidate, you know, Kiros campaigns repeatedly with Hassan Piker. And if you are going to be seen publicly with Hassan Piker and have him campaign for you, it is only fair to assume you share his views, including the views, the horrific, toxic, venomous views toward America and Israel and Jews. And so she gets a pass from Kyle Clark and the rest of the media that pounces all over GOP missteps. Only with her, it's not a misstep. It's a true believing ideology, which is extraordinarily dangerous and, in my constitutionally protected opinion, flamingly anti-Semitic. But she just gets a total pass. What's up with that? And what does that tell you? But I want to play this sound of Netanyahu at the UN today because he's telling it like it is. He is telling it like it is. And I understand the questions out there. Okay, this is Israel. This is Netanyahu. Why should I care? Well, first of all, it's just one of these fundamental matters of right and wrong. and anti-Semitism is simply wrong. And then beyond that, you're talking about a great ally to this nation. And beyond that, you're talking about a people of tremendous importance to the world, tremendous biblical importance, who've been operating under the constant threat of annihilation. And then all of this hate is building toward them, which has become mainstream through the Democratic Party. So I think we need to talk about that, starting with this lie that Israel is committing a genocide in Gaza. And reasonable people can obviously disagree about the nature and extent of the military action, the tactics, etc. But no reasonable, honest person can claim that Israel has been conducting a genocide. It is, in fact, Israel trying to prevent a genocide, which Iran, through Hamas, was trying to conduct against them. So I do think we need to focus on this, particularly with this compelling sound today. Wow, I had no idea this was going on until I was looking for some tickets today to something else. And I had no idea Bruno Mars is going to be down at the Air Force Academy this weekend, Saturday night and Sunday night shows. And I'm just here to tell you that I don't care what kind of music you like, I cannot imagine a better concert than a Bruno Mars concert. And he's not necessarily my favorite performer. He's in my top five. But in terms of putting on a show, there is nothing like a Bruno Mars concert. And so this is a chance to see him. I'm not trying to pump it up for Air Force Academy. I'm sure they're going to sell out and all that good stuff. But I'm just telling you, when I was looking for tickets for something else, there are very reasonably priced tickets, and there are some exceptionally good tickets still available at decent prices. So you might want to treat yourself to that Bruno Mars concert. So going to talk about all that. We have not had the chance yet, you know, because I was in trial. We were blessed by that $65 million verdict, very appropriate verdict. And I've had a lot of questions, a lot of text on this. So at some point in the show today, I'll answer some of those because they're really smart questions and really interesting responses that I think will give you an insight that I think you'll find interesting into, you know, how Colorado law works when it comes to death cases and you know, that how damages end up getting calculated, et cetera. But I'll find some time somewhere in the show to do that. But because of the trial, you know, we have not had a chance to talk about these allegations against Congresswoman Boebert, which she has denied and denied in every possible way, and has spoken of publicly. And so we'll touch on that at some point, whether you think that's going to have an impact in CD4, which I think ties into, which is, what is that now? I'll double check during a break. I think that's at least a plus 11 in our plus 11 district. And, you know, the congresswoman is a very effective campaigner, et cetera. I think a big overarch on this is, what the heck is brewing right now when it comes to the midterms? And are we looking at headwinds so strong that all GOP candidates are in danger, you know, in Colorado, at least? Is that the situation? So I'm not saying it is, but it's at least a fair question to throw out there right now. 303-713-8255, DAN 57739. So we will start with all of that. But then I've also got to work in, because it gets to this bigger question that can apply in your life with other people, you know, it can apply everywhere. But you've got this Sunny Hostin from The View, and she made this claim, I think it was yesterday on The View, that she had been the holdout juror in this very high profile case where this guy killed people and ate them and fed their body parts to the poor and all that kind of stuff. And she goes on the show and says she was the holdout juror. And now there's overwhelming evidence that she was not. So I do want to play that sound and at some point touch on the question of, why would somebody that high profile tell a lie like that, that they know is going to get, you know, massive national attention, but they also have to know is going to be easy to expose, if in fact she's lying? And I'll tell you the evidence that in my opinion, indicates she is. But just that broader question, it's kind of like Jenna Griswold in Colorado, who lies and says in her attorney general campaign that she argued before the U.S. Supreme Court. Why would she tell a lie like that, knowing it's so easily disproved? So, deep thoughts. Hey, feel free to text DAN 57739. I'm a throwback. I love callers, but I understand what's happening these days. DAN 57739. But if you would like to chat, always appreciate that. 303-713-8255. You're on the Dan Cap.
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9: I used to speak with you on the other location you were, and I'm glad to be able to communicate with you. I just saw a sign because I still have properties in Arapahoe County, and yeah. Vehicles are licensed there.
0: Mm-hmm.
9: So I had the misfortune of going to Arapahoe County Clerk, which is on Prince Street in Santa Fe.
0: Yep.
9: Been going there since 83. Mm-hmm. We used to have a large fleet in Arapahoe County. So I went and did the registration for a vehicle, which was very expensive. So I dropped off the paperwork,
0: mm-hmm.
9: and they said, we'll have it to you in 3 to 4 weeks. We'll mail it to you.
0: Mm-hmm.
9: So I went and literally met with Joan Lopez, Arapahoe County Clerk and Recorder.
0: Yeah.
9: She printed out a document that's in the back window of my vehicle right
0: mm-hmm.
9: now.
0: Mm-hmm.
9: And it says, on behalf of Joan Lopez, Arapahoe County Clerk, your license will be sent to you. Please post this in the back window of your car because your tags, the little stickers, will not be active on your car until they're sent to you to help us improve our service. Arapahoe County is having a budget shortfall.
0: Hmm.
9: So we're unable to process your paperwork on time. Your ticket number, please keep with you. Post in the back window of your vehicle of my plates, which are just a plate with no tags.
0: Hmm.
9: And I asked her, because I know her, we had a fleet.
0: Yeah.
9: And I saw her sign in the front of a neighbor's front yard. And she is very nice, but I think she's synced up with the Griswolds and the Weisers and all that. I mean, what a bureaucracy that is. They could get those tags out, but I just don't think they want to.
30: Wow. And what would the motive be there, Jake? And she talked to you, so that's a step in the right direction.
9: Well, she's a nice person. Mm. And sure, they may be overloaded, but we have a fleet. So our fleet is in Wyoming. My tags are $21 in Cheyenne.
30: Wow.
9: No emissions test. What would you do?
30: Yeah. Oh, no.
9: Cheyenne.
30: Yeah. As long as you're residing there. But Jake, bottom line, your belief is what? Democrat incompetence? Democrats grinding the economy down so there isn't the money to provide basic services? Where do you land on this?
9: Well, I go back in this state since 83, and I can tell you that I've seen what I call sort of socialist communists slow down, ride the bus, ride light rail, wait in line, you can't get it done.
30: Oh.
9: And I've just seen this whole Dr. Zhivago type slowness.
30: Mm.
9: Everybody needs to watch Dr. Zhivago because that's what's happening.
30: Yeah.
9: That's my opinion.
30: Yeah.
9: But also, I used to drop off 10 or 12 vehicles. They had a fleet point for you go in, and the person would turn our tags around the same day because fleets have to have tags for their vehicles to get pulled over.
30: And Jake, forgive me for interrupting here. Just a bunch of other people I have to get on, but it sounds like maybe your theory is that the left is so determined to get people out of their vehicles that they're slow rolling these services, these motor DMV services.
9: I believe that they don't want us to succeed in any way. That's my spirit.
30: Interesting.
9: I hate to say that.
30: Well, but it's interesting, Jake, and thank you for the call. Just want to make sure I get these others in here. But to Jake's point, listen, there's no doubt in my mind that Democrats actively try to block the success of large numbers of people, starting with, anybody who's economically disadvantaged, and because of Democrat policies, disproportionately you have people of color economically disadvantaged. And I do believe the Democrat Party, not individuals, do try to keep people down because once they start to prosper economically, a majority vote Republican. So I don't think there's any question about this this overall impact of Democrats robbing lots and lots of people of prosperity. I wanted to get you a little bit of sound as well before we head into this break. Here is Prime Minister Netanyahu. I referred to that a second ago at the UN today.
10: Mr. Mamdani, since you were elected mayor of this city, many Jews no longer feel safe in New York. They talk to me. They tell me. This isn't the city we remember. It changed so quickly. Now, it's no wonder. You praise criminals convicted of supporting Hamas. You count as friends people like Hassan Piker, who said America deserved 9/11. America deserved 9/11. Some friends you have. You invite into your home a Palestinian journalist who filmed Hamas terrorists beating and torturing Israeli hostages, and later admitted that he refused to publish the videos in order to protect, you guessed it, the terrorists. Your wife liked a post praising the October 7th massacre. She liked another post saying Tel Aviv shouldn't exist. You refused to condemn any of that. You falsely, repeatedly accuse Israel of genocide. Mr. Mamdani, you tried to stop me from coming here. You tried to silence me. Well, you can't silence me. You can't silence the truth. And here is the simple truth. Here's the simple truth. Israel didn't commit genocide. Israel prevented genocide.
30: Very true. That's exactly what Iran was attempting to carry out through Hamas, was a genocide on Israel. And so the reason I play that is first, anti-Semitism is by definition evil. And in America right now, it's becoming mainstream in the Democratic Party. And you have these major figures rising to power in the Democratic Party, such as the Malat Kiroses here in Colorado, the Mamdanis in New York and elsewhere, you know, who have this toxic ideology. And even if somebody didn't care about Israel, which I think could be very sad, where do you think this goes next? Do you think these same people who are so hateful toward Israel and literally want to see its elimination as a state? I mean, you've got Malat Kiros, as I understand the comments I've heard her make, she literally wants the state of Israel eliminated. She doesn't want all the people killed. That's not the point. But she wants the state of Israel to go away. And all of that to just be governed jointly by everybody living in the region, knowing that, you know, that the Jews are a minority there. So how do you think those same people view the United States of America? And what do you think their next target's going to be? Yeah, so we've got a really venomous, toxic kind of movement within the Democratic Party right now, and it's come to Colorado as well. 303-713-8255, the number, DAN-57739. When we come back, I want to talk to you about the Arapaho DA dropping charges against demonstrators arrested outside a protest at an ICE facility. Right or wrong to drop those charges, you're on the Dan Kaplan Show.
11: Fox News, I'm Tom Rigotti. President Trump is speaking with Chinese Premier Xi Jinping at the White House. Fox's Jared Halpern has details.
12: During an Oval Office meeting, the two leaders were expected to discuss tariffs and trade, the wars in Ukraine and Iran, and artificial intelligence, dubbed by President Trump as super intelligence.
11: She was earlier greeted by a military marching band, a troop review, and a flyover. Israeli Prime Minister Benjamin Netanyahu addresses the UN General Assembly today. The Prime Minister sent a message to New York City Mayor Zoran Mamdani.
10: Since you were elected mayor of this city, many Jews no longer feel safe in New York. They talk to me. They tell me. This isn't the city we remember.
11: Sound courtesy of UN TV, Mamdani had said he wanted to arrest Netanyahu at the UN General Assembly as a war criminal, but later admitted his administration did not have the power to do so. 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
8: Xcel Energy working with the Public Utility Commission to give better communication on public safety power shutoffs during wind events that could very well spark wildfires. Xcel's Holly Velasquez is on what they've heard from customers since the shutoffs last winter.
15: Tell me what I need to expect so that I can prepare and plan. And that has been the most important feedback for us.
8: A proposal from Xcel would give a 72-hour notice to critical customers who have medical devices that need power, Office of Emergency Management, elected officials, and first responders. The UFL is bringing professional football to Colorado Springs. The team's new home will be Widener Field, where the Switchbacks FC soccer team also plays. Mayor Yemi Mobilati says it's exciting and it brings another team to the field after they lost the Rocky Mountain Vibes last year.
17: It takes this thing out of the baseball team, and we're celebrating a professional soccer team and now a football team.
8: The first home game, April 11th. I'm Nia Bender.
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10: 2023, the darkest day in Israel's history. On that horrific day, thousands of Palestinians, terrorists, stormed into Israel from Gaza. Now, I want you to know, there wasn't a single Israeli then in Gaza. Not a civilian, not a soldier, not one. But it didn't matter one bit. The Hamas terrorists committed the worst slaughter of Jews since the Holocaust. They went house to house, shooting Israeli civilians point blank. They did so with fiendish glee, with sadistic joy. They live streamed as they murdered. And who did they murder? The very Israelis, their neighbors, who gave them jobs, who picked up Palestinian children at the Gaza border and drove them to Israeli hospitals for cancer treatment and then brought them back. Can you imagine such monstrosity? These Hamas monsters, they slaughtered Holocaust survivors. They burned babies alive in front of their parents. They beheaded our men. They brutally raped our women, and then they murdered them. Altogether, they slaughtered 1,200 Israelis that day. I want to give you an idea of what this means for a country of 10 million. Proportionately, this is equal to 40,000 innocent Americans slaughtered in less than 24 hours. That's 16 times 9/11. 16 9/11s that occurred not very far from here. On that darkest of days, our enemies expected us to collapse. Well, we didn't collapse. Instead, we rose and fought like lions.
30: Yeah, Prime Minister just did a great job at the UN today. And it's so important for us to remember that, because this big lie out there that Israel's committing a genocide. And again, I understand reasonable people can disagree about the military tactics of okay, you've got to protect your nation, right? You can't allow another October 7. But Hamas, an extension of their evil, Hamas is going to force you into urban warfare. And they hide among civilians. They use civilians as human shields. So your options at that point are what? Your options are to, okay, just let Hamas continue to exist and gain strength, et cetera, or to go in and to root them out, knowing that they have chosen this urban warfare battlefield, and then do everything you reasonably can to protect the innocent people. So what choice do you think this nation would have made? Because I think when it comes to warfare, and obviously that the reason war has to be an absolute total last result, is that so many innocents do die in war and are harmed in other ways in war, no matter how careful a military is. You look at the U.S. military, which has incurred far more casualties than they would otherwise in their effort to protect innocents in warfare. And it's never going to be a perfect process, so you're still going to have some innocent people killed. So that's why it just has to be a last resort. But say it happened on one of our borders, and say we had the same kind of invasion they did on October 7, the same kind of atrocities committed, and I know you know the details, so I won't repeat them here in case you have kids in the car, but just truly straight out of hell, demonic atrocities, the mass rape of women and the torture of women and then the ultimate killing of women. What do you think this nation would have done? Let's say that attack had come out of Mexico and was state-sponsored, or it had come out of Canada and it was state-sponsored. No reflection on either of those governments, but let's say it had. What do you think the response of this nation would have been? What kind of response would you have supported? And would it have been considered a genocide if we were attacked that way on October 7th? And the enemy chose to hide among civilians? So that is, anybody who calls that a genocide, they are either flat out liars, and it's a blood libel, or they're just idiotic. I mean, they are willfully ignorant, because at this point, anybody who cares at all about the truth, and if you're going to make an allegation as serious as genocide, you have an obligation to research, is going to see that what Israel did is in no way, shape, or form a genocide. Israel, in fact, was being faced with a genocide and trying to protect against a genocide. So please just do understand that. Anybody who's labeling it a genocide is either a liar of the worst kind, or they're just, by choice, ignorant. 303-713-8255, the number DAN-57739. Texter, in total agreement. Dan, literally everyone has seen what Israel has done in Gaza. You're fooling nobody with your Salem Israel radio show. Texter, you might want to double check. I don't work for Salem. I work for iHeart. And by the way, neither tries to control content. 303-713-8255, DAN-57739. So we'll get you some more of that sound. I want to work some text in. And I do want to sprinkle in throughout the show sound of Archbishop Fulton Sheen. He's he was, during his lifetime, a Catholic archbishop, became the first major Catholic figure on television reaching the masses. He was declared blessed today, so he is one step away from being canonized. So a very important day within the Catholic Church. But whether you're an atheist or religion of some other sort or in a different denomination, the guy is absolutely fascinating. So let me throw a bite in here and picture this. You know, on TV way, way back in the day, and he's the first to use that medium.
0: When I opened the door, a limp figure fell in. It was a young woman. She'd been asleep against the door. They're almost frozen. Yes, she said, I used to be a Catholic, but not anymore. I said, how did you happen to be here? Well, she said, I don't know. I was a bit drunk. Well, I went in, made her a cup of coffee, and I said, come back now this afternoon. And she said, I will come back on one condition, that you don't ask me to go to confession. I said, all right. She said, I want you to promise me faithfully that you will not ask me to go to confession. I said, I promise you faithfully not to ask you to go to confession. So she came back that afternoon before matinee, and I said, we have a Rembrandt and a Van Dyck in this church. Would you like to see them? She said, yes. So as we walked down the side aisle, we passed the confessional box. I pushed her in. I didn't ask her to go. I always keep my promises. Well, she went to communion. She was there month after month, and then she became a nun in London.
30: Cool story. Yeah, can you imagine that back in the 50s? Had a major impact, now one step short of canonization. 303-713-8255, DAN-57739. And we hope that day comes for Kendra Castillo from Highlands Ranch, who is now in the process. And there are multiple steps, as you might imagine, in the process to becoming declared a saint by the Catholic Church. And there are miracles necessary along the way, you know, attributed then to that figure. So in our house, we have this big stack of holy cards that we give out to people who come over and, you know, so they can ask Kendrick to intercede. And some people kind of confuse this. They think in the Catholic Church we're praying to Kendrick, for example, to cure somebody's cancer. And we're not doing that. What we're doing is we're praying to Kendrick to intercede, you know, and to approach the Lord and ask that the cancer be cured, that sort of thing. That's the distinction there. But yeah, and then the hope is there will be miracles attributed to Kendrick's intercession, and that will help him on the way to sainthood. So there's no question he has displayed the heroic virtue, which is kind of a common definition of a saint. There are others, but heroic virtue that has properly put him on this path, because we all know, right? None of us have to be biblical scholars to know that, you know, a person knows no greater love than to lay down their life for another, which is exactly what he did, and saved an awful lot of people in that classroom from execution. That was the plan. That was the plan of the killers. I don't think that's received a whole lot of attention. I've had the privilege of representing the family, so took about 20 depositions in connection with that school shooting in which Kendrick laid down his life. And yeah, that the plan of those monsters who took over the classroom was to methodically execute every student and every teacher in front of the others. And that's what they would have done. you know, had it not been for this heroic intervention led by Kendrick, and others participated as well. You know, a lot of courageous people who saved a lot of others. So 303-713-8255, the number DAN57739. When we come back, I want to run a few things by. I got to play the sound of this lady on The View criticizing Lindsay Clancy's husband, the lady who killed their three kids, for not forgiving her. Where do you come down on that? You're on the Dan Cap.
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1: Is he talks about forgiving her, which I love, but he focuses on that and never jumps to what so many people struggle with. How did the marital love end so quickly when you admit openly your wife got sick?
2: How did the marital love end so quickly when the wife murdered the three kids? I mean, think about the mentality behind this. Let's listen to the rest.
1: She got sick. It doesn't mean you can be with him, and it doesn't mean it doesn't remind you of the worst day of your life. But I would hope, and like in sickness and in health, he said everyone was worried about her. They were tragically, their arms were around her as she was going down the drain. I would hope that my husband wouldn't sit there and just move right along.
3: So and like not, does it bother you that he's remarried now? And
1: no, I can't pretend to know timelines or like when you meet someone, or some people need love and they need to fill themselves again. I'm not shaming him on any of that. I just don't know why we skip straight to skipping all the marital things. Did he, when they talked in prison and she didn't ask for forgiveness, is that when he served her the papers?
2: Don't you think that would have been a significant milestone? She doesn't apologize for killing your three kids? Am I missing something here?
4: That's what stood out to me, because I felt similarly while watching it to you, but then him admitting she never sought forgiveness. The first thing I would do is, what did I do? I am so sorry I took these three children from
5: us. Yeah, but she's crazy.
4: Psychosis.
2: Nobody's that crazy. 303-713-8255. And listen, there are some legitimate not guilty by reason of insanity cases, right? But seriously, Sarah Haynes from The View thinks he should have just forgiven her and stayed with her. What do you think about that? 303-713-8255, DAN57739. It's always so great to work with the icon, Shannon Scott. And one small example, as I look at my screen, and as you'd imagine, when somebody calls in, Shannon gives me a quick summary of what the nice person wants to talk about. And in this case, Tim in Fort Collins, mad at how you pray. So we'll see what that's all about. Tim, you're on the Dan Kaplan Show. Welcome.
6: Oh, Dan, yeah, nice to talk to you. Say, I respect you for a lot of things that you say and do.
2: Thank you.
6: And I really mean that.
2: Thank you.
6: The one thing that I do disagree on is that you talked about the canonization of a certain person. I forget his name.
2: Archbishop Fulton Sheen, yes.
6: You said that you know, certain groups of people, maybe such as yourself.
2: Oh, no. Forgive me. Shannon just corrected me. You may be referring to Kendrick Castillo. You know, the local hero from Highlands Ranch. I talked about Kendrick as well, and he's in the process. Archbishop Fulton Sheen was beatified today, one step short of canonization, and Kendrick is at the very beginning of the sainthood process. So, Tim, are you calling about Kendrick?
6: Well, I'm not sure which the name is, but it's just something you said.
2: Yeah.
6: And that is that, you know, certain groups pray to dead people to go to Jesus, and then Jesus does the healing or whatever. There's nowhere in scripture where that takes place. Jesus even says, when you pray, you know, pray to me, and you know, the Father and I are one. We'll take care of it. He's the only God. We're not gods.
2: Oh yeah.
6: You know, as we live on earth, we are all saints and sinners as Christians.
2: Yeah, Tim.
6: I sin every day. I get sick of it even. You know, I've got to pray I pray to Jesus for forgiveness and for help, not to some other human being that lived.

0: on earth and then died, and the Catholic Church wants to canonize.
1: And Tim, to your point.
0: Thank you, Dan.
1: And
0: I was just wondering your feeling on that. You know, we just prayed directly to Jesus. He opened that up to us. The curtain has been split in two from top to bottom.
1: Yeah.
0: It's not like Old Testament times where only Moses could go into the holy place and into the tabernacle. God's opened that up to everybody that's living.
1: Tim, I get it, and I thank you for that. And the only reason I interrupt is we're coming up on the end of the hour, I want to respond to your fair question, and that is, as I said at the time, you know, under Catholic teaching, which I wholeheartedly believe in, and I believe in the theology behind it, it's not a matter of us praying, in this example, to Kendra Castillo to heal the person of cancer. It's praying to Kendrick that he will then intercede, that he will approach Christ, and that he will.
2: I understand.
1: Okay,
2: that
1: good,
2: totally.
1: Good. So you got that, I'm sorry, and Timmy, I'm so sorry, man. I got to be able to address your question because it's a good, fair question you raise. But first of all, our belief is that Kendrick is not dead. Our belief is that Kendrick is with the Lord right now because of the type of life that he led. And that's why he's in the sainthood process. So our belief is he is alive and he is with the Lord. So that's the starting point. I completely respect and endorse and support and would never contradict in any way the fact that under Christ's teaching, yes, of course we pray directly to Jesus. This is just like trying to get a little extra help. Hey, Kendrick.
0: Yeah, first
1: you know,
0: of all.
1: Can you intercede for us here? Same thing to the Blessed Mother.
0: Yeah, see, you don't pray to Mary.
1: I understand you don't, Tim, and I don't mean to cut you off, but the music's cutting us both off. I understand and respect that, you know, you have a different belief. You know, all I'm talking about is what Catholic teaching is, and I'm a Catholic and I believe in it and believe in it for lots of reasons, and that's why I do ask Kendra Castillo to intercede on important things, and hopefully a miracle will be attributed to him, which will help him.
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5: Out the red carpet. I'm Lisa Lucera, Fox News. After a day of talks, President Trump hosting China's President Xi Jinping at the White House.
6: Democrats, unsurprisingly, are dumping on the trip, but even some Republicans want Trump to drop the velvet glove and use the iron fist. One of the biggest issues is Iran. China is the largest buyer of Iranian oil. It's unclear if Trump will press Xi on Chinese hackers stealing data from USAI developers. But Fox's sources told the two leaders are expected to announce an agreement to create a Cold War era direct hotline in case AI ever goes rogue.
5: Fox's Aisha Hasni at the White House. Iran's President Masoud Pezeshkian, meanwhile, denying reports that China is helping to fund Iran in its conflict with the U.S.
2: We can't even get our own money out of a country to which we have supplied goods, let alone using those funds to pay someone else in another corner of the world.
5: On Fox's special report with Brett Barron, Pezeshkian said if the U.S. continues to attack, Iran will respond strongly and resolutely.
2: We do not seek war. Rather, whenever they attack us, we are forced to defend ourselves.
5: He says Iran is being forced to surrender under terms that violate international law. Israeli Prime Minister Benjamin Netanyahu addressed the UN General Assembly this afternoon, responding to claims of genocide in Gaza, saying Israel was attacked.
7: We will continue to defend our state. We will continue to win because we have no other choice.
5: And on Iran, Netanyahu said launching strikes on Tehran was one of the easiest decisions he's ever had to make. Before he spoke, a mass of delegates walked out. He denounced them, calling them moral cowards. Netanyahu came to New York City despite threats from Mayor Zoran Mamdani to have him arrested. 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
5: A Virginia-based CEO was accused of concealing that his company was controlled from Moscow as his Russian business partner was arrested in London.
12: The Department of Justice alleges Lee Reber of Boise, Idaho, helped Russian nationals hide their ownership of a digital forensics firm. He allegedly worked with Moscow-based Oleg Davidov to pitch oxygen forensics software to U.S. agencies. The software, purportedly American but really developed in Russia, had previously been sold to the FSB. The intelligence agency successor to the KGB. Prosecutors say Russians made big decisions at the firm, set Reber's compensation, and controlled Oxygen's bank accounts. Davidov was arrested at London's Heathrow Airport, and American authorities are seeking his extradition. Jonathan Savage, Fox News.
5: More than 80 tons of raw meat are being recalled as unsafe to eat.
13: The Department of Agriculture says the raw pork, beef, and goat were packaged and sold with fake USDA labels, were not actually properly inspected by the agency, and could potentially be contaminated or contain undisclosed ingredients or allergens. Star Meat Delivery of North Carolina produced the products, which were then distributed by A&D Foods, which sold it under its label to restaurants and retailers nationwide. The counterfeit mark of inspection reads EST1363. The individually vacuum-packed meats include ribs, menudo mix, and ribeye. No illnesses had been reported as of the announcement. Lillian Wu, Fox News.
5: The average long-term U.S. mortgage rate rose this week above 7% for the first time since January 2025. Mortgage buyer Freddie Mac says the weekly average rate on a 30-year fixed-rate home loan rose to 7.03% from 6.95% last week. A year ago, the average rate was 6.3%. I'm Lisa LaSera. This is Fox News.
14: And that shot.
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1: Left to be done, 303-713-8255, DAN57739. Jump in anytime. Lots of great text and callers and a quick overview of stuff we're talking about. The lesbian bar story out of Massachusetts, where there was a grave controversy and dissent over ending the mask mandate like just a few weeks ago. And why do you think anybody would want to remain in masks at this point? Unless they had like some really serious, you know, autoimmune deficiency or something like that. And then sprinkling in sound of a Catholic bishop who was on TV in the very beginning back in the 50s, Bishop Fulton Sheen, who was beatified today, and just really cool sound. You could be an atheist and say, hey, that's a cool guy. That's cool sound. So just sprinkling that in where we can. Talking about this lady on The View, Sarah Haynes, is she right? That Patrick Clancy should forgive his wife who killed the three children. She's very angry at him, you know, for not being a better husband. And where do these people come from? Speaking of The View, Sonny Hostin, it appears, has been busted and telling a big lie, claiming that she was the holdout juror who freed a cannibal because he beat the rap on not guilty by reason of insanity. And if she is lying, as it appears, why do you think she'd tell that lie? Why would she want to be known as the holdout who freed a guy who killed people, cut them up, ate them, fed their body parts to others? What do you think's going on with that mentality? So those just a few of our topics we are talking about, because I was in trial at the time the Lauren Boebert allegations broke, and so we're touching on those. I'm sure you're familiar with the details by now, but that we can refresh on that if we need to. But my starting point on that is simply, anytime anybody makes allegations that serious, like these lurid sexual allegations like that, and they don't provide the proof at the same time they make the allegation, doesn't that have to make you very, very, very, very dubious? 303-713-8255, DAN57739. I'll get to our volcanic texters in a second, but Carly from Highlands Ranch, one of our favorites. Carly, welcome back to the Dan Kaplis Show.
15: Thank you, Dan. I believe earlier you were asking people's opinions on, I don't remember her first name, the Clancy woman.
1: Yes, Lindsay Clancy, right?
15: Lindsay Clancy, okay. This is my opinion.
1: Yes.
15: Because I feel so strongly about this, so I called. When this came to light, I pray that God is dealing with her every second of her evil life here on earth. That's how I feel about
1: it. So you do not buy the insanity defense?
15: No.
1: Okay.
15: No.
1: Anything in particular?
15: Pardon me?
1: Anything in particular that causes you to dismiss that?
15: Oh, there was planning and how, you know, I'm not saying she's mentally sound, but just like the cannibal you just referred to, they knew what they were doing because of what they did before and after.
1: Yeah, you can be totally nuts and still be sane for legal purposes.
15: She jumped out the window.
1: Yeah, as long as you know what you're doing is wrong and have the ability to control your actions, you can be nuts in a thousand different ways.
15: Exactly.
1: Yeah.
15: And I've heard various men on radio, and I agree with this, who say, well, you know, guy who rapes a woman, he can say, you know, my testosterone was just out of whack that day. I had no control over it. You know, it is sick.
1: That's never going to be a defense, by the way.
15: They're just using it as an example.
1: Yes, and it would never qualify under the law as any kind
15: but
1: of defense, nor should it.
15: But I think you understand what I'm getting
1: well,
15: at.
1: Well, yeah, false claim. False claim is what you're saying. And you know, for me, Carly, and I just say this, you know, 40-something years in courtrooms and covering big trials for networks is honestly, and this is not a cop-out, if I'm not watching the case beginning to end, I can't second-guess a jury because they've seen everything. All I can say from a distance is, wait a second, I mean, you know, you had to get the bands together and you had to do this and that, and then the husband sent out to do this and that, and can you really do all that if you're not knowing right from wrong, if you're not able to control your actions? Those are my questions from a distance, but it doesn't rise to the level of saying the jurors were wrong, and I'm sure as heck not going to say that the holdout was wrong. I just think you got to be following the case to be able to do that sort of thing credibly.
15: And when it comes to this Sonny Hostin person, there is no way. I did hear a bit of that. I mean, I will not subject myself to that show, but I did see excerpts of what she said. There's no way she would have convinced me to follow her lead. And now we're hearing that it was all made up anyway.
1: It was all made up. And why would she? Carly, I want to play that sound now for people who haven't heard it yet. This is Sonny Hostin, whatever, I don't watch the show, on The View, claiming she was the holdout who then freed this cannibal, at least protected him from criminal conviction.
16: The insanity defense has been around in Massachusetts for 182 years, so I think it's well established. And I thought absolutely that she was not criminally responsible by reason of insanity. And the reason I felt that, I feel so strongly about this holdout juror is because I was a holdout juror in a case, in the Daniel Rakowitz case. I don't know if people remember it, the butcher of Tompkins Square Park. It was
17: the guy who ate the victims?
16: Yes.
17: You were on that jury?
16: Yes,
18: you're going to need to explain more.
16: Yes, I was. And
18: were
16: when
18: you
16: I
18: we never heard this story
16: was,
18: before.
16: It was before I went to law school.
18: Oh, because I would have never
16: and,
18: put you on
16: and I, when I brought it up the hot, when I brought it up at the Hot Topics meeting, I don't think everyone believed me. And then my producer looked it up, and I'm in the New York Times. And apparently, several jurors questioned afterwards said one holdout juror was principally responsible.
1: And then the reporting today is that the holdout juror was a male, and that's been confirmed through multiple people. So if Hostin is lying about that, as it appears, if she is lying about that, why would she do that? Why would she tell a big lie like that that could be easily disclosed, revealed, busted on? Why would she do that? And why would she want to lie to claim to be the holdout who protected a cannibal? Yeah, would love your thoughts on that. And I relate it back to, like, in Colorado, Jenna Griswold is running for attorney general and lies and says she argued to the U.S. Supreme Court. Yeah, why would she do that? Back to the phone lines. Let's go to a Tom in Penrose. You're on the Dan Kaplis Show. Welcome.
19: Hey, Dan. I'm glad I got in again. I mean, this is three times after all these years.
1: Yeah, you went, 20 years without calling the show?
19: I know, I did. Yeah. I listened.
1: Now you're hooked.
19: Yeah, I'm hooked. I find you to be an honest, decent man, and our religions clash a little bit, but hey, we're both Christian, and that's all that matters.
1: Hmm. Well, thank you.
19: I can't get past this thing. Okay. Let's bring it out. My grandson has been after me, telling me that Trump has done all these trade deals on the stock market. And I don't know. I'm an old man. I don't know how to research. I mean, but I would like to know if it's true.
1: If he's traded stocks?
19: Yeah. Yeah. He's telling me there's like 1,000 stocks just in 1 month alone.
1: Yeah, here, let me try to look something up on that. But this, I think we can both be 1,000% sure of. If Trump had done anything illegal, then right now there would be, you would know about it, right? There'd be all sorts of litigation over it. There would be all sorts of demand for prosecution. There would probably be a state court prosecutor somewhere trying to bring charges. But yeah, my quick research here, because this is not an issue I've been dialed in on, is apparently there were many trades made in Trump accounts. But the question is whether he individually made those trades, you know, or whether those trades were made on his behalf by some kind of account manager. Now, obviously, we go back to this underlying issue of, was he trading on any kind of insider information? Right. And this right. brings me back to, you can be sure if there was any real evidence of illegality, it would be dominating, you know, the media coverage every single day, because most of the media is an extension of the Democratic Party. I will say this. I think it is bizarre that we live in an era where anybody in high office, whether it's the U.S. Senate, Congress, or the president, is allowed to trade stocks. It should not happen. If you want one of those big jobs, then the price of admission should be, you're not going to trade stocks while you're in office.
19: 100%, I agree. And that's why I called you, because yeah. I know you are going to find out and you're going to call it the way it is. And yeah. and I so appreciate that and respect you for that.
1: Well, thank you, Tom.
19: Again, that's why I called you.
1: Well, thank you. And appreciate the kind words and the call. But truly, hasn't this just been a major blind spot in American politics? And it's so obviously wrong. It's so obviously an appearance of impropriety. I don't care if they're Democrat, Republican. How much money did the Pelosi's make while she was in office? You know, it's so obviously wrong. And it's only been allowed to continue because lots of people in high positions make money off it. But anybody who is not willing to sacrifice the right to trade stocks in order to hold a high office, you don't want them in that office anyway, right? You're on the Dan Caplan Show.
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1: Because this was Iran invading Israel on October 7th. Hamas is an extension of Iran. What did they think was going to happen? You come in, you're going to mass rape women, and then you're going to brutally kill them. You're going to burn babies alive in front of their parents. You're going to commit every atrocity you can imagine. You're going to kill the equivalent of 40,000 Americans had that attack been launched on this country. What did they think was going to happen? That Israel was going to say, oh, no, that because Hamas, you are so evil, you hide among civilians in Gaza. We're just going to let you stay in Gaza and thrive in Gaza and plan your next attempted genocide of the great state of Israel. Is that what they expected to happen? So anybody who tells you, and it may include our next caller, anybody who tells you that Israel is committing a genocide in Gaza is, in my opinion, either a liar or willfully ignorant. Now, reasonable people can be critical of the policy, critical of the military tactics. Nobody can accurately or honestly claim that Israel has been conducting a genocide. And ask yourself this, what would this country do if the same thing happened, you know, by a bordering nation state? 40,000 Americans wiped out, women mass raped, etc. The U.S. would level whatever country that is as much or more so than Israel did. Brian in Arvada, you're on the Dan Kaplis Show. Welcome.
27: Hey, Dan, before I get to my point for the last caller, we can start with Trump had his meme coin. He got a meme coin. He pulled it. You can look at it. It was like at 20-some to start. He pulled it at $40-some. He made millions off that. And people that bought his meme coins were the people that voted for him. So this guy has no morals. And plus, you can also look up.
1: Well, can I stop you with that?
27: No bid contract.
1: Got to take one libelous allegation at a time, Brian. We've got to take one. Don't flood the zone. Let's take them one by one and then back it up or pack it up. First, now, with the meme coin, you tell me, because that has not been the focus of my life. Tell me, did Trump do anything illegal with that?
27: Well, he pulled it. Remember, there was some girl.
1: Very direct question. I just want to cut to the illegality. I understand you don't like
27: immoral,
1: what he did.
27: If anything, I don't know if it's illegal. I don't know much about meme coins, but I can tell you he did pull his own meme coin. So what he did is he had all these people buy his meme coin. And they're all Trump supporters. And then he pulled it. You can look at it. I think it was like at $43. I think he made over $1 billion just on that. And then he had a no-bid contract to, it was Eric Trump was involved with the company. They paid him, I don't know, it was like $2 or $3 million for a sit-in.
1: Brian, same question.
27: Company. They got a no-bid.
1: And I don't end with this. Okay, Brian, I'm so sorry. I've got to interrupt in the interest of time. Two questions, Brian, on both of your examples. First, anything illegal? That's not the end of the inquiry. Then the next step is anything unethical, anything dishonest, and if so, why? So have your say, my friend. But with this Eric example, A, anything illegal?
27: Well, I don't know if it's illegal. Is it illegal to give a no-bid contract?
1: I think we can fairly assume.
27: I mean, everybody used to say Hunter Biden. I'm
1: sorry. Maybe I've been doing this show too long. I'm just not willing to sit here and have somebody refuse to answer a fair, direct question. It's just not worth my time. So Brian, no offense personally, but if you're not willing to answer the direct question, then have a great rest of the day. But I'll take another chance. Brian, did Eric Trump do anything illegal?
27: No, immoral is heck.
1: Okay, let's go to that, because there can be a lot of bad things that aren't illegal.
27: Well,
1: what did he do that was immoral?
27: Hunter, right?
1: What did he do that was immoral?
27: Did
1: because
27: do anything illegal.
1: That would count, too, if it was immoral. What was immoral?
27: Well, getting a no-bid contract when you're and then the company that you get the no-bid contract gives Erica a stake in the company.
1: What was the contract
27: immoral,
1: for?
27: Right? Everybody was complaining.
1: What was the contract
27: remember
1: for?
27: When everybody was complaining.
1: No, that direct question. Sorry, man.
27: They got a direct contract for their drone. The drone company got a contract from the U.S. Okay. You can look it up.
1: I'm happy to. Everybody complained about
27: Eric. I think you even complained about Hunter saying he had no experience.
1: Oh, of course
27: remember?
1: I did. Yeah, so the selling the paintings for $500,000. But I will tell you this about Eric Trump. Yeah, I will tell you this about Eric Trump. Eric Trump is a very accomplished business person in his own right, who has a lot of provable accomplishments at a high level. That was not Hunter Biden. But, hey, is that why you called, Brian? Or did you have something else on your mind?
27: No, I called about everybody sees the genocide. Dan, you got to quit watching Fox News.
1: How do you define genocide?
27: Even Charlie Kirk said, why did they stand down for six hours?
1: Yeah.
27: Why did they stand down? Could anybody just tell me why they stood down?
1: They didn't.
27: On the 7th.
1: But they didn't, by the way. But
27: Charlie Kirk's a liar.
1: Brian, what's going on with you? Somebody urinating your Wheaties?
27: Asking, Charlie Kirk lying when he said they stood down for six hours.
1: First of all, Brian, you're not
27: even
1: known.
27: Charlie Kirk said they were going to he was worried about them ethnically cleansing.
1: Brian,
27: Gaza,
1: nothing.
27: Right? He even said it.
1: Nothing personal, now it's childish. Nothing personal, but you're not known as the most accurate historian. So I don't know what Charlie Kirk said about that because I didn't think about it until your call. I will look into it. But the simple fact is the state of Israel did not stand down for 6 hours. There was immediate response on some fronts and delayed response on others. And there are very fair questions as to why there was delayed response on other fronts. And I don't think there's any question that there was some incompetence there. But I've never seen a shred of evidence. Apparently, Brian's theory is that Israel was complicit and wanted this as an excuse to go in and level Gaza. And I've never seen any evidence that would support something like that. My hope is that Brian wanted to engage in a good conversation because that's why I asked him the question, how do you define genocide? Because if you're going to accuse somebody of something that serious, genocide, you got to be able to define it. Genocide is not when your enemy decides it's going to hide in an urban environment and use innocent people as human shields. And then you decide, listen, we have to take out this enemy. So we've got to go after him. And we're going to do everything we can to try to protect innocent people. That is not a genocide. A genocide is when you intend to destroy a whole group of people because of their race or their religion or their ethnicity or their nationality. And there is no evidence whatsoever Israel did that, and a lot of evidence to the contrary. You're on the Dan Kaplan Show.
4: 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Israeli Prime Minister Benjamin Netanyahu addressing the UN General Assembly today, sending a message to New York City Mayor Zoran Mamdani.
5: Since you were elected mayor of this city, many Jews no longer feel safe in New York. 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They tell me. This isn't the city we remember. 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
4: 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NATO Secretary General Mark Rutte joined Fox with a message for his NATO colleagues regarding the Russian invasion of Ukraine.
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11: Several RTD service changes will be taking effect Sunday.
12: The most noticeable change is the start of center-only bus lanes between Broadway and Colorado Boulevard as part of the East Colfax Bus Rapid Transit Project. There's also new hourly Skyride service between Longmont and DIA, and as part of the Downtown Rail Reconstruction Project, the T-Line will operate from Lincoln to Alameda, replacing some service formerly offered by the suspended H-Line. There are other changes as well, with RTD encouraging customers to use a NextRide mobile app for all the details. I'm Chad Bauer.
11: Aurora Public Schools and Colorado Mesa University have a new partnership creating a pathway to direct admission for high school students who have at least a 3.0 GPA. APS Superintendent Michael Giles says that it's part of the district's effort to help students transition to life after high school. Now, students with a 3.2 GPA will also be able to get scholarship money to help go to Mesa University. I'm Nia Bender.
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28: What we're in today, false compassion. False compassion, which is gradually growing in this country, is a pity that is shown not to the mugged, but to the mugger. Not to the family of the murdered, but to the murderer. Not to the woman who was raped, but to the rapist. Not to the poor girl who's given a shot of dope, but to the rich boy who happens to come from a fine family. There are some judges, some in some of our courts. There are some social workers, not all. There are sob sisters. There are the social slobberers who insist on compassion being shown to the muggers, to the dope fiends, to the throat slashers, to the beatniks, to the prostitutes, to the homosexuals, to the punks. So that today the decent man is practically off the reservation. This is the false compassion. How did it start? Started in literature. In the novels of William Saroyan, John Steinbeck.
1: A really interesting sound. This is, you're listening to Bishop Fulton Sheen, who was the first, at least in the Catholic Church, to reach the masses through TV. And he was beatified today. He's one step short of canonization now. So we're sprinkling some of that sound throughout the show. Some of it is more serious like that. Some of it is more lighthearted. But in any case, a very high impact figure. And again, beatification today. So 303-713-8255, DAN 57739. Led to a really interesting conversation. You'll hear as I read some text, some follow-up on that. Because as we're talking about Bishop Sheen, you know, we're then talking about Kendrick Castillo, a local hero from Highlands Ranch who saved all those people during the STEM school shooting, and he's in the sainthood process right now at the very first stage, and that led to a conversation about sainthood, you know, within the Catholic Church. And then I was making the point that, you know, our Catholic belief starts with the fact that hey, Kendrick is alive. He's alive with Christ, and we know that because of the life that he led, and that's why he's now in this process. And then what we as Catholics do is, of course, we pray directly to Jesus. We pray directly to God. But within the Catholic tradition, you can also ask Kendrick in this example, and I do that. I ask Kendrick to put in a good word for me, to intercede, and to help with this big, you know, challenge. It could be somebody's health or something else. So, and then we got a caller or two in Texter who were pushing back, saying they thought that was just praying to dead people. No, the whole point is he's alive, right? And there's all sorts of theological support for that. He's alive and with God because of the life of heroic virtue he led. So you're not praying to a dead person. You're praying to somebody very much alive who happens to be, according to our belief, in very close proximity to the Lord. So you're just asking him to put in a good word. And then if there can be miracles attributed to Kendrick, then at that point that helps to his intercession. I mean, it's God who would perform the miracle, but it attributed to Kendrick putting in that good word, interceding. And so that's been a long tradition in the Catholic faith. And the Vatican is really serious about proving up these miracles. I mean, there has to be no other possible explanation, et cetera, to put it simply. And so that's how it works. And then, you know, it's interesting to get that pushback because, and I'm no theologian, 4 years in a Catholic seminary in high school, but that was more action oriented than deep biblical study. But even I understand that, remember the wedding at Cana, the first big public miracle for Jesus, the wedding at Cana, somebody didn't go to Jesus and say, hey, Jesus, you know, we're running out of wine. You know, can you turn that water into wine? Somebody went to his mom and said, hey, you know, will you talk to Jesus? You know, see what we can do here. But somebody went to his mom and she interceded. And that's why we as Catholics will often also ask Mary to intercede, you know, with her son and to put in a good word for us. So that's what we're talking about there. So anyway, texter to DAN57739. So many happy customers. Dan, you are king of the moral police, and now all of a sudden you only care if something is illegal and not immoral. That text is kind of the ultimate compliment to me, because what and I really don't deserve it, but what that is saying is, Dan, I can't defeat the argument you made, so I'm going to make up an argument and claim that you made it. Because in fact, what I said on air to Brian, who called, and he was accusing, I think, Trump and Eric Trump of something. My first question was, okay, well, was that financial transaction illegal? And I specifically said, that's not the end of the inquiry, but I'm just going to start with that, and then I'll get to whether it was immoral, because that matters too. But I think it's a good logical tree to start with. Okay, you're accusing this person of misconduct. First question, is it illegal? Okay, no. Next question, is it immoral? Because there are many, many things that are immoral that are not illegal, but that should count against a person just as much. And so, yeah, so that texter either misheard in traffic or just made it up. Dan, yes, you've been doing this show too long. You're not listening to your callers. You're so anxious to get your two cents in, and we listen to you all show long. Thank you for that, by the way. I'd love to hear your callers and texters. That's what makes it more fun than one-sided Dan Trump cult leader all the time. You know, I do hope you give me a little credit, texter, because I think I'm one of the few shows on air anywhere that still takes callers. Is that true, Shannon? I understand there's a modern tendency now, and lots of talk show hosts I really like and listen to who just don't take callers.
0: Yeah, it doesn't always pay off.
1: Yeah. Or maybe they want to live longer. They don't want to die behind the mic. I mean, there are only a certain number of Brian from Arvada calls you can take before they're just going to pronounce you, right? Before your head just explodes. But no, I get it. There are a lot of great talk show hosts who, you know, quicker pace, you just get the text, boom, boom, boom, boom, boom. And I respect that. But I take calls. I welcome calls. I invite calls. I love calls. I want that battle of ideas, which I think you can play out more fully, you know, when you do it through a call. And then you avoid all the keyboard warrior six-pack of courage stuff, too. In terms of whether I've been doing it too long, personally, I don't think so. It's somewhere around 30 years, maybe a little more, maybe a little less. But funny thing is, I don't know if you feel this way about your job, but I was literally walking in here today thinking, I love coming in here. I don't know that there's been a day in 30 years when I haven't loved coming in here. And now when I'm walking out, sometimes I don't feel the same way, but I usually do. Except for that day they fired us. Have you ever been fired here, Shannon?
0: No, but I was fired when Salem took over AM 710 KNUS.
1: Oh.
0: They got rid of everybody, and then I came to KHOW in 94.
1: Yeah. Wow.
0: Started running the board for Hal and Charlie.
1: Oh, man, the legends. You got to tell some Hal and Charlie stories someday, because I did not have the pleasure of knowing them. But yeah, that day when we got fired, that was a tougher day to leave. You know what I mean? But then they hired me back. So the great circle of life. Dan, watching clips of pro-Palestinian protesters outside the UN today, it once again occurred to me that the conservative right tend to rarely or ever engage in inane chants led by an idiot with a megaphone. That is so true. I can't think of any example of that. Can anybody? No, that seems to be the property of the lefties. Dan, maybe Sonny Hostin should claim an insanity defense, referring to Sonny Hostin going on the show and Sonny Hostin talking about how she had been the holdout juror in this famous case where the butcher of something was beat the rap on an insanity defense because she held out. And then all of a sudden, you know, there's all this reporting today that the holdout was identified as a male who wanted the trial to continue because he got three meals a day and $15 a day. So it looks to me as if she's been caught in a big lie there. And it just led to the broader question of why do we see these prominent people tell these big lies that are going to be easily blown up? Like Jenna Griswold claiming to have argued before the U.S. Supreme Court. Why do people do that? 303-713-8255, DAN 57739. You're on the Dan Kaplan.
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0: City leaders in Arvada are considering limiting where sex offenders are allowed to live. I've spoken with some of you in the past who seem shocked to learn Colorado has no law establishing residency for registered offenders. I'm Denver 7's Ali Jenerjohn, your Jefferson County reporter, looking into what these potential changes could mean and where the discussion stemmed from.
1: Schools, playgrounds, libraries, just the start of a list of areas across Arvada where city council members are discussing creating limits where sex offenders could live.
2: 500, 1,000, or 2,000 feet.
1: Senior Assistant City Attorney Patrick Emmerine presented the idea earlier this month during a workshop.
2: Create the possibility of some buffer zone, but not to eliminate the whole possibility of a sex offender establishing residence in the city of Arvada.
3: And that for legal reasons. We're going to deep dive that tomorrow, but I wanted to give you a taste of that right there. 303-713-8255, DAN 57739. There's not a sane person on the face of the earth who'd want to live around a sex offender, particularly if they had kids, right? And then you run into the body of law that says sex offenders have to have some place to live. So again, we'll deep dive that tomorrow. Just like I can't believe there's a sane person on the face of the earth who wants their kid, particularly while they're still kids, to do marijuana, to consume marijuana. I can't believe there's a sane person who wants that. But then look what Colorado has done in just immersing kids, you know, in marijuana, you know, through legalization, et cetera. It's really kind of insane. And we'll talk more about that later as we have before. 303-713-8255, DAN 57739. Want to get to some more of these texters. Dan, I wonder if someone saw the name Sonny and assumed it was a male. If you're right, okay, but get the facts before you start disparaging her. I did get the facts, texter. Thank you. And we're talking about Sonny Hostin, who she went on national TV and she claimed that she was the holdout juror that freed a cannibal, or at least protected the cannibal from criminal conviction. Here it is.
4: The insanity defense has been around in Massachusetts for 182 years, so I think it's well established. And I thought absolutely that she was not criminally responsible by reason of insanity. And the reason I felt that, I feel so strongly about this holdout juror is because I was a holdout juror in a case, in the Daniel Rakowitz case. I don't know if people remember it, the butcher of Tompkins Square Park. It was
5: the guy who ate the victims?
4: Yes.
6: That jury?
4: Yes,
7: you're going to need to explain more.
4: Yes, I was.
7: And
4: it was before I went to law school.
7: Oh, because I would have never
4: put
7: you on.
4: And when I brought it up at the Hot Topics meeting, I don't think everyone believed me. And then my producer looked it up, and I'm in the New York Times. And apparently, several jurors questioned afterwards said one holdout juror was the insanity defense has been around in Massachusetts.
3: Yeah, but according to New York Post reporting today, the holdout juror was a male. And that's why the texter says, oh, Dan, maybe they saw the name Sonny and thought it was a male. No. According to this, jurors told 35 years ago, jurors told the Post, Newsday and the Daily News and AP that the actual holdout was an unemployed man who wanted to keep the trial going so he could continue getting paid by the court for his civic duty. So if she's lying, why would she tell that lie? Why would you want to brag about the fact that you had been the sole holdout to protect a cannibal who killed the victims and chopped them up, ate them, gave the pieces to the homeless? Why would you want to lie to claim that was you? Yeah. But we see this, if she is lying, and based on this New York Post reporting, it appears that she is. And interesting that she said people in her own production meeting didn't believe her. Why would she do that? Hey, one of the great texts of all times here, because I've spent a lot of the show today playing the tremendous speech of Prime Minister Netanyahu at the UN and talking about the evils of anti-Semitism and how we as a nation must stand up against that and how it's invading Democrat politics in Colorado as well. And so we've been talking about that a lot on the show. And then this texter says, Dan, if anti-Semitism is so mainstream, and by the way, there's no question it is in the Democrat Party right now. I'm not saying among your everyday Democrat, but among the rulers, among the people who run the Democrat Party, it is. Dan, if anti-Semitism is so mainstream, why do you think the American Jewish community

0: continues overwhelmingly voting Democratic? That is such a great question, because I think what it comes back to, what it comes to having as a former Democrat myself, who most of his extended family, in fact, all of my extended family outside of Colorado are still Democrats. I think it comes back to the GOP. I think it comes back to lifelong habits, stereotypes about the GOP, which are largely untrue. And it comes back to more that kind of resistance than active support for the Democrats. That's what I personally believe, because I know, having been there as a Democrat, I could never even imagine voting for a Republican because of my stereotype of Republicans. And then I just ended up being kind of a fluke, because, you know, I left the Democratic Party over its worship of abortion and some other things, and wasn't unaffiliated, and then thought, you know what, I want to have impact. I want to have impact on these events. And so then I became a Republican. And then I started going to Republican stuff, speaking a little bit here and there. And I came to realize that the Republicans are not the stereotype. So many awesome Republicans, but how many people are going to get to make that journey? So I think so many people, whether they're Jewish people, whatever people, so many people are just opposed to Republicans because of the stereotype. We have to overcome that. Thank you, Shannon.
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5: Out the red carpet. I'm Lisa Lacerra, Fox News. China's President Xi Jinping has arrived at the White House for a state dinner in his honor after talks this afternoon with President Trump.
6: The two world leaders, they spent a lot of time in an in-depth conversation inside the Oval Office, then moved over to the Cabinet Room. One big topic, artificial intelligence. China's trying to catch up with the U.S., and President Trump says he wants U.S. companies to maintain their lead. Now, we're expecting an announcement about a direct AI hotline between the U.S. and China. The U.S. Trade Representative Jamison Greer says there's internal discussions now, and they're debating what could be revealed over that hotline because of national security. China experts cautious about the deliverables.
5: Fox Business's Edward Lawrence at the White House. Israeli Prime Minister Benjamin Netanyahu striking a defiant tone as he addressed the UN General Assembly this afternoon, speaking about his decision to launch strikes against Iran.
7: It was one of the easiest decisions I've ever had to make as Prime Minister. Because if we hadn't done it, we'd all be dead.
5: Netanyahu thanked President Trump for his support during the Iran conflict. He also called out New York City Mayor Zohran Mamdani, who was called him a war criminal responsible for genocide. Netanyahu said Jews in New York City feel unsafe since Mamdani took office. Mamdani fired back, saying Netanyahu used his speech to perpetuate baseless lies. A man who was shot in the attempt on President Trump's life during a rally in Butler, Pennsylvania in 2024 has died. James Copenhaver was in the bleachers during the rally when a 20-year-old man opened fire from a nearby building. He was hit in the arm and abdomen, which left him with lingering injuries. Two other attendees were also shot. One man died. President Trump was grazed in the ear. Forecasters say a powerful nor'easter is threatening millions from Virginia to Massachusetts, causing coastal flooding and dangerous surf. America's listening to Fox News.